0: very sunny, just a few wispy clouds in the sky today on this beautiful Sunday in Indianapolis.
1: No, thank you, Rich. Appreciate the efforts all day long, and we are absolutely thrilled to have with us a talented young driver, and a year ago he was a participant in this race, and we think by the time we get to 2027 he will be again. But spending the day with us today, taking us through the next 3 hours, Callum Ilott, welcome to the IMS Radio Network at IndyCar Radio.
2: Thank you very much for having me up here. It's a pleasure, a bit of a surprise, and yeah, I'm excited for some top 12 and fast 6 qualifying.
1: Been an interesting day in that first couple of hours of qualifying when we went through the 33 drivers. Boy, there were a lot of folks scratching their head a little bit. We've had a mixed bag of weather all week long, but unfortunately for these teams in terms of preparation, we didn't have any day over the last week that was like today.
2: Yeah, it's been warmer, but now I would say the conditions are even completely different to earlier today. So this is going to be really, really challenging for all the drivers right now. But even earlier, we saw some challenges. Stingray had a tough time with his car, and Rinus is in the top 12. So, you know, it wasn't easy for even cars that probably are set up very similar.
1: So what specifically can you do to a race car? What can you do as a driver to prepare for hot, slick conditions?
2: So ideally, after your run, you'd go back with the team and discuss everything, and most likely you'll be piling on some downforce. You need more aero. With the warmer conditions, you're going to lose the downforce. There's less air density, and therefore the car's not going to be stuck to the racetrack. The tires also get hotter, so that third and fourth lap is going to be very, very, very, very tough. And maybe if you need some balance adjustments, really you're aiming for that lap 3-4. Lap 1-2, you can get away with the car not being perfect. You then trim yourself a little bit with the weight jacker and the front and rear roll bar. And you've also got that fast jacker as well, but that's more for the speed down the straight.
1: Now, I know this is a daunting task, 4 laps here. And as we've talked about before, actually 5, because you got to get that out lap right. But the pressure on these drivers, knowing they only had one shot at it today. There weren't 2 lines to get in and out of.
2: Yeah, it changes, right? I think from a driving point of view, you have to decide how much risk you're going to take on that run. And I think I was really impressed with how much some people left it out on the line. We saw some very close calls. But considering everyone is making the show, there is a different atmosphere in the paddock compared to normal, or, you know, when we've got some bumping going on. But it was impressive. I have to say, we saw some guys really pushing it to the wall.
1: Chip Ganassi getting all 3 cars in the round of 12, including an impressive run by Kiffin Simpson. Let's welcome in Jonathan Grace.
3: Thanks, Mark. Glad to be here for what should be a pretty exciting session here with the Fast 12. Changes happening to race cars up and down the order. I can see changes being made to the 10 of Alex Palou, to the 4 of Kyle Collette, and to the 8 of Kiffin Simpson. Checked in with his crew to see what some of those changes were as they were setting the rear wing angle. Said the biggest change was to the right rear of that race car based on some feedback that Kiffin provided after this morning's running. I'm curious, maybe from Callum, what some of those changes might be given how slippery it was in this morning.
2: Yeah, you might be adding a bit of front wing. You might be trying to get a bit more mechanical grip somewhere in the car. It really depends what they had. You know, they'll be trying to predict as much as possible. But it's, you know, that's the game, right? Sometimes you get it right, sometimes you get it wrong. But yeah, like I said, they're going to be trying to extract as much balance as they can for lap 3-4. You need the tire to be working, and it's going to be very hot and likely not working as well as it was.
1: Quick word with David Malukas, Rich Nye.
0: He'll be 11th in this Fast 12, and so you'll get to see everybody else run. Will you make any changes, or have you made any changes for this session? Conditions about the same, aren't they?
4: Yeah, conditions roughly the same. You know, it's just trying to play that game, you know. How many of the cars do the people use? You know, are people still saving some? Are people going to be less conservative this time? And you're trying to play that game, and you don't want to push too much risk, you know. I mean, you're pushing the absolute limits of this car, and, I mean, you could go 0-0 really quick. So we made some changes, and hopefully we got this game right, you know. There's still one more to go. We want to make that fast 6. We don't want to try to go for the win just yet. So, yeah, we'll see.
0: You know what it means to be a Penske driver at the Indianapolis Motor Speedway and to win a pole at the Indianapolis Motor Speedway for Team Penske. What would that mean to you?
4: I mean, that would be a dream come true, right? There's a lot of dreams that I've had growing up as a kid, and one of them was to just drive for Team Penske, especially this Verizon number 12 Chevrolet car. And it'd be a dream come true to put it on pole and give us the best seat in the house for this Indy 500.
0: David Malukas, he'll go out 11th today.
1: Thanks, Rich. We will welcome in Nick Yeoman and give you the field at 12 when we come back to the world's greatest race course.

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4: There's so
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12: Welcome back to the Indianapolis Motor Speedway. One of the Fast 12 is Kyle Collette. Jonathan Grace is with him.
13: Kyle Collette, an outstanding performance this morning. How are you feeling now that you've had a little bit of time to debrief? Do you have a shot at the Fast 6?
14: What?
13: Do you have a shot at the Fast 6, given how fast you were this morning?
14: Yeah, we'll trim a little bit, see what we get. I think there's a couple of things that we could have improved from our run there. Obviously, I think the conditions, they are changing a little bit, so hopefully we can get on top of that and give our best.
13: We had a treat watching you this morning, but the car looked like it was on the ragged edge. What changes did you make, if any?
14: Yeah, it was obviously on the limit, but I think I was quite happy with the balance. I kept on top of my tools there. Big hats off to the team. They delivered me with a great car, and hopefully we can move forward.
13: Kyle Collette trying to make his way into the Fast 6 on his first Indy 500 qualifying. Rich Nye.
15: With Felix Rosenquist, who has set the pace so far today at over 232 miles an hour. So you start the month becoming a father on May 4th. How about winning the pole today?
16: I mean, I tried to not think about it yet. I've been close to this pole so many times, and it takes a lot. It takes a lot of bravery, precision. It takes a great team behind you, a great preparation on the car. So it's a lot of things that need to gel. But I feel like we have a shot, and that's all you can ask for. And honestly, after last year, I didn't think I'll have another shot when Schwartzman got the pole, and we just kind of went in the wrong direction in Fast 6. So this year, we'll really try our best to get it done.
15: Do you think there's more in the car, or do you just hope to repeat that run you had earlier today?
16: I mean, I was pretty sketchy the last two laps, getting a little loose, which is actually not very fast. So I think there was definitely a little more in it. You can always, you know, tune. You never really know what you have until you're out there. So there's always you always look back on a run and think, I could have done X and Y better. But it was a pretty solid run, not going to lie.
15: A stiff breeze down here on pit road as we get ready for the Fast 12, and Felix Rosenquist will get the last shot.
12: We've talked to a couple of the Fast 12. Let's give the entirety of that list, Nick Yeoman.
17: Yeah, of course, Felix Rosenquist was the fastest earlier today. He will be the last car out. First driver out that we will see is Kippen Simpson from the Cayman Islands for Chip Ganassi Racing. He'll be followed by his teammate and defending winner of this race, Alex Palou. They'll be joined by Santino Ferrucci, Pato Award, Scott Dixon, the rookie Kyle Collette, then it'll be Alexander Rossi, Rinus VK, Scott McLaughlin, Connor Daly, David Malukas, and then, of course, Felix Rosenquist, the last car out. Mark, 12 drivers to be deciding the top six spots here at the Indianapolis Motor Speedway.
12: And we're just a few minutes away from qualifying, which will eventually set the field for the 110th Indianapolis 500 here on IndyCar Radio, powered by Only Bulls.
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12: Back at the Indianapolis Motor Speedway as we get set to finish qualifying here on this Sunday after yesterday was washed out. Nick Yeoman, a condensed schedule, but all in all, still plenty of intrigue surrounding this qualifying day.
17: Yeah, and one of those drivers that I think we are all intrigued to see how he does has a phenomenal record at the Indianapolis Motor Speedway. We're talking about Santino Ferrucci. He's standing by with Rich Nye.
15: And the cars are being pushed down to the exit of pit lane. Santino Ferrucci is on the move with his number 14 machine. Santino, what you got in that car today?
19: I don't know. We're going to find out. I think the Homestar Tube Chevrolet is pretty quick. Conditions make it really technical with what we're going to do here. Not looking for anything special. AJ puts it best, man. Today pays nothing. Everything's for tomorrow. Everything's for next Sunday. That's what we're going to try and save it for. Just really thrilled to be in the Fast 12. Really happy, especially how hard these guys have worked. Changing engines on Friday. Getting the install in this morning. Good run. Good two runs so far today. Trying to make it at least one more.
15: And what does it say to have two A.J. Foyt cars in this Fast 12?
19: That's awesome, man. I'm cheering on my teammate. I think he's doing a really good job as a rookie. He's really, really happy. I think his car has a little bit more pace than ours, which is totally fine. So I think that they might try a trim and go for the Fast 6, so we'll be cheering him on.
15: Good luck. Santino Ferrucci goes third out today in this Fast 12.
12: Yeah, and Callum Ilott is with us for this qualifying session. And Callum, I think he brings up a great point. There's always pressure when it comes to qualifying here. And as much as you'd like to be in the Fast 6 and be on pole, bottom line is, no matter what, you'll start no worse than 12th on race day.
20: Yeah, and that was quite surprising, to be honest, that AJ had said that because, you know, very sensible, obviously. But at the same time, all these guys want to go for it. So I'm impressed with the maturity that Santino and everyone has on that team to look at the bigger picture of it. But, you know, pole's a prize on its own. So let's see what some of them do.
12: How busy? I know that they made some references to this run being very technical. So over the course of this four laps, how busy are they going to be in the cockpit? And what is it they'll be trying to accomplish and using what to do that?
20: So the total is, as you go out, you'll be in a kind of cool map with the engine. So it's keeping the engine as cool as possible. You're not using the full extent of it, of the power that is available. And you'll go once past the timeline, and as you come out of turn two, you'll change to map one, right? And map one, you get the full beans, and that pushes you through turn three, four to start the first lap. You'll then be making adjustments each of the consecutive laps to keep the engine in the most optimum window of temperature. And from there, you'll be just chasing the car. You'll feel good that first lap. it will start to go in a certain direction that second lap, and then suddenly the car's just going to fall off on lap 3-4 with the tires. So you're going to be chasing that with your bars and weight checker.
12: That's great stuff. Let's hear from Rinus VK.
15: Rinus, I don't know if it's a surprise to you, but maybe a surprise in the Fast 12 is Rinus VK with Dale Coyne Racing. Were you surprised to be here today?
0: I'm a hunk of hauling this year.
15: I'm so sorry. I know
0: all
15: better.
0: Good, all good. No, I'm not surprised. We showed some good pace yesterday. Good run. Kind of all we had there this morning. So, no, we're looking very good. And we made a few adjustments to the car to make it a bit more comfortable, less all over the place. And, try to work our way into the Fast 6. But 76 JHR guys, they've worked hard, and we'll be amazing to get it to the Fast 6 for them.
15: We'll hope to talk again.
0: Yeah, thank you.
12: That's Rinus VK, and when we come back, we'll move ever closer to get qualifying underway for the 110th Indianapolis 500.
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12: Nick Yeoman at the broadcast booth for the show. We will dispatch him to turn one for carb day on Friday and then, of course, for race day on Sunday. And once they clear Nick, they head toward the turn two suites. And for the past couple of years, that's where our Michael Young has been stationed. Good afternoon, Michael.
25: Afternoon, Mark James. Good afternoon, race fans. One of my favorite vantage points in all this Indianapolis Motor Speedway, right at the exit of turn number two, at the very end of the turn two suites. So basically the north end of those suites. I can basically see all of one, two, where Jake is down at turn three, and actually can actually spot Ryan Marine at turn number four. It is a big turn for a lot of drivers. Been tough earlier today as they sweep out of turn number two. That new asphalt portion that they laid down after they dug up that bump and made it a little bit cleaner. But Jake, it's just a beautiful afternoon and a fantastic vantage point as we get set to go qualifying.
26: Thank you so much, Michael. It is a gorgeous day, and you mentioned, or Rich and I did, I should say, that breeze that is along the main straightaway. It works its way directly from the east and it works, or excuse me, from the west and works its way directly across, and that kind of pushes them into turn number three, which is where I am located atop the Northeast Vista here at the Indianapolis Motor Speedway. It is 9 degrees, 12 minutes is this turn, but even though the dimensions are the same, all of them create different challenges. One of them in turn number three will be navigating that wind, and then as they bend their way through the short chute into the sunlight at this time of day, when they do so, they will move into the view of turn number four, and now manning the turn number four position, it is my pleasure to welcome Ryan Marine to the Indianapolis Motor Speedway turns. Ryan?
1: Hey, good afternoon, Jake, and it is a pleasure to be up here atop the J-stand, exit of turn number four. To my left, some Hardy race fans filling up the one section of grandstands here on this side of the track that are open, and on the viewing mounds on the infield, families have their umbrellas out, they have their blankets down, enjoying a wonderful afternoon here in Indianapolis. When they leave my view, the cars, that is, they'll be making their way down the 5/8 of a mile front straightaway toward the flag stand and the Yard of Bricks, which is where Mark James will pick them up once again.
12: Boy, Callum, you can hear that wind buffering through Ryan's microphone. It could be really, really tricky here, depending on which direction the wind's blowing in, Callum.
20: Yep, it can be really, really tough, and especially sometimes into turn three when you've got a bit of a tailwind, you arrive with so much speed that the front just doesn't stick, and you find yourself very quickly heading to that wall.
12: I've heard it said that if you get that tailwind as you're going north on the back straightaway, that's actually the preferred. It's almost the fast wind, because when you get back around here, these grandstands pretty well block it.
20: Yeah, it shields you a bit into turn one. Obviously, if you had a headwind, you've got more downforce on that front wing, and it can be a bit on the nose and a bit loose. But, I'd say that most of the days I've been here, it's been with that tailwind down that back straight.
12: All three of the Ganassi cars got themselves into the round of 12 and working his warm-up laps right now. The number 8 machine of Kiffin Simpson, who continues to show tremendous progress in that Ganassi stable, works his way out of the north end off of turn number 4. Kiffin Simpson will see the green flag fly, and the run gets underway as he points it toward turn number 1.
25: Pretty hearty tailwind here in turn number 2 as Kiffin Simpson exits turn number 1, now works his way through the short chute, one of the last qualifiers, the first of the three Ganassi drivers to go out and qualify. Not a lot of time to transfer information as he's already halfway down the back straightaway.
26: And he is in an area of the racetrack like most here this afternoon that is completely engulfed in sunshine. Sunoco is the sponsor. Kiffin Simpson out to the north end.
1: That blue and yellow livery, reminiscent of the 1972 winner of Mark Donahue, cleanly through turn four on the first run of the day.
17: Here comes the driver from the Cayman Islands, set to make his third Indianapolis 500 across the Yard of Bricks. Lap number 1 for Kiffin Simpson, 231.060 miles per hour as he darts out of turn 1.
25: Good start for Kiffin Simpson. His teammate Alex Palou will go next. Scott Dixon will go fifth. Really wide at the exit of turn number 2. Works down low, down the back straightaway.
26: But then keeps it about a half a car length off that white line midway between 2 and 3. Now gets it down bottom of the racetrack. Kiffin Simpson roars his way now into turn number 3.
1: Out of 3 and bending into 4. Left side tires inside of the white line. Lets it drift out wide at the exit of 4, completing lap number 2.
12: Lap number 1, 231.060. Lap number 2 for Kiffin Simpson, 231.051. A pretty consistent run. The two-lap average, 231.056.
25: This wind has died down ever so slightly, then gusts as he exits turn number 2, about a foot and a half off that outside retaining wall. We'll keep it in the middle of the back straightaway.
26: Race number 3 it will make for him in the Indianapolis 500 this year. Turn number 3 where Kiffin Simpson presents himself and again keeps that left side rubber down along the white line, then swings high, exit of 3.
1: Qualified a career best 13th a year ago. He's guaranteed to do better than that here in his third attempt.
17: Sun absolutely dances off that dark blue and canary yellow Honda for Chip Ganassi Racing. White flag in the air. Lap number 3 for Kiffin Simpson. Falls off by about a half a mile per hour, 230.571 as he streaks out of turn 1.
25: We'll see what he does with that hybrid system. Will he use that button? Will he gain that speed? A more conservative line out of turn number 2. Foot and a half off that outside retaining wall.
26: Plays the Caribbean drums in his free time. Works the instruments to make sure that he's got the right balance now into turn number 3. Kiffin Simpson Very good line, very fast. Same line by as he works through turn number three.
1: Cayman Islanders so smooth here on this run. He exits turn four looking for the checkered flag.
12: Lap number three was 230.571. He roars across the yard of bricks and completes the run. Lap number four, 230.852. And the four-lap average for Kiffin Simpson, 230.883. Callum, was that a pretty uneventful run?
20: I think that was a really solid run from Kiffin. Really, really impressive. Nice consistency there across all four laps.
12: So the first qualifier has come and gone. It's Kiffin Simpson, the four-lap average, 230.883. Nick, remind folks of the next couple of qualifiers.
2: Well, I don't think I have to remind you about the next one because this is a guy who is at the top of this sport. That is Kiffin Simpson's teammate, the defending winner of this race. Alex Palou is on the racetrack right now getting some heating that engine, warming up those tires for his warm-up lap. Then we will see Santino Ferrucci and Pato Award. And a quick note, Mark, on that run for Kiffin Simpson. He ran a 231 flat average a couple hours ago. As it continues to get warmer and warmer, I'm with Callum. I thought that was a pretty consistent, solid run for Kiffin out the gates to be driver number one.
12: What do you make of the couple-of-year run that Alex Palou has been on in this series, Callum? I've never seen anything like it.
20: Yeah, I can't say anything more to that other than he's just unstoppable. I think last year he really picked it up on ovals and, as you saw, won the Indianapolis 500 and has just been on a storm since then as well.
12: Well, I mean, you know, the harder you work, the luckier you get. But, I mean, look at the Sanzio GP. I mean, the pit strategy didn't fall their way. He has to fold to the rear of the field. Then you look at the end of the race, you find him back in fifth.
20: Yeah, I mean, it was rare that he was ever behind me, but you knew when you had that car behind you, it was coming past you at some point, whether it was in the pit stop or the next corner.
12: So Alex Palou continues to heat the car up a little bit as he gets ready on his final warm-up lap. We'll take the green flag next time by Alex Palou, the second qualifier. Then Ferrucci, Award, Dixon, Collette, Rossi, VK, McLaughlin, Daly, Malukas, and Felix Rosenquist. Out of the north end in that familiar DHL paint scheme is Alex Palou, the defending Indy 500 champion, heads to the South Shore Chute.
25: Had the pole back in 2023, trying to repeat that feat, but he's going to have to find some horsepower in that car. Barely got in to the fast 12, but a good-looking line at the exit of turn number two. Here comes the Spaniard, Palou.
26: He has started in the front two rows four times at Indianapolis. Alex Palou is one of those that we expect will make a heavy push to do that again. He is already through the north end.
1: The wind has already started to shift around even since Kiffin Simpson's run is completed. Here comes Alex Palou. He's out of turn number four.
2: Only led 14 laps in the 500 a year ago. Led the one that mattered. That was the last lap. Lap number one in the books for Alex Palou, and it's strong. 232.056 as he darts out of one.
25: What a strong first lap for Alex Palou. Puts those left sides down below the white line. Swings it out wide. Middle of the back straightaway.
26: This guy is one cool customer on a hot day here in Indianapolis. Alex Palou roars into turn number three, keeps that car kind of in the middle groove, gets down just a little bit low, swings wide, exit of three.
1: Six previous starts in the Indianapolis 500 for Alex Palou. The average start, sixth. Lap number two about to be completed.
12: Lap number one, 232.056. Lap number two for Alex Palou, 231.465. The two-lap average, 231.760.
25: So the drop-off has begun, so lap three is going to be very important for Alex Palou. The last time he qualified earlier today, the last lap was his big lap, trying to make number three a big one as well.
26: The native of Spain now resides in Indianapolis and certainly has always looked at home at the Indianapolis Motor Speedway. Alex Palou, that DHL machine, again, very similar line, already through the north end.
1: It was in qualifying at this track as a rookie that he caught the attention of Chip Ganassi. It's been a good find for Chip. Here comes Palou down the front straight.
2: 14 career IndyCar poles for Alex Palou. He's a four-time series champ. Lap number three is consistent, 231.391 as he streaks out of turn one, had those left side firestones below the white line.
25: And the gust has begun here at turn number two. It'll push the Spaniard through the exit as he goes to the middle of the back straightaway for the final time.
26: Yeah, it's going to push him into turn number three for certain because that wind is stout. So too is Alex Palou in the speed in that DHL machine. Alex Palou now works his way to the short chute.
1: The wind will be in his face, though, as he makes the final left-hand turn of the run. He comes out of turn four and heads south to Mark James.
12: Lap number three, 231.391 as he crosses the yard of bricks. Lap number four for Alex Palou. What a consistent run. 231.749 miles per hour. The four-lap average, Callum, an impressive 231.665.
20: Yeah, they really unlocked some more speed out of it now. That's a big step up from earlier this morning.
12: Let's go to Jonathan.
4: Kiffin Simpson, the first to run. Either way, Kiffin, regardless of how the rest of the session shakes out, this will be your best starting position at the Indianapolis 500.
5: Yeah, I'm super happy about it. You know, it's the team put in a lot of work in the offseason, and God gave us a great starting spot for getting ready for today, and I'm just super happy about it.
4: Your teammate Alex Palou just finished his run. Did you give him any feedback?
5: Yeah, he looks strong, so... I don't know how everyone else is going to shake out. Not really a great sign for us right now, but hopefully we can hold out for a Fast 6 appearance today.
4: Thank you, Kip. And a couple Chip Ganassi cars, the first to roll out here in the Fast 12.
12: Callum, we said that going into this single attempt effort today that there would be sub drivers a little frustrated by the format. We can only assume Sato 13th, Carpenter 14th, Elio 15th, maybe even Rasmussen 16th. They probably would have liked to have one or two more cracks at it.
20: Yeah, it's tough. Having only one shot, you can never get it quite right. But, they'll be frustrated to just miss out on the fun of the Fast 12.
12: So, Alex Palou, 231.665. Kiffin Simpson, 230.883. And Nick Yeoman, Santino Ferrucci out on the course going through his warm-up paces.
17: It's been a pretty remarkable stat for Santino Ferrucci. Only driver in Indy 500 history to finish in the top 10 in his first seven attempts. Homes for Our Troops, the sponsor on that car. They build homes for our disabled veterans. It is the fastest American flag you've ever seen, and now it's time to find out what he can do in qualifying. Out of turn number four to complete the warm-up lap, about to see the green flag, it is Connecticut Santino Ferrucci driving for the legendary A.J. Foyt. He's into turn number one.
25: The kid with the crazy hair is how A.J. Foyt described him, trying to get himself in a Fast 6. Best ever start for just a few years ago. Good line out of turn number two. Here comes Santino Ferrucci.
26: He didn't seem as concerned about his starting spot now that he has worked his way into this Fast 12, and that would make sense. He averages nearly nine positions better at the end of the race than those that he started here in Indy, Ryan.
1: The flags on the grandstands are stiff in the breeze, but it's Old Glory flying around the racetrack out of turn number four.
17: Here comes Santino Ferrucci, roaring by the fans in the grandstands to his left and his right on the front straightaway. Lap number one, 231.237 miles per hour as he saws on the steering wheel out of one.
25: The gold of the road hoop shines in the sunshine here at the exit of turn number two. That rear wing also adorned with gold, trying to bring home the gold and get to the Fast Six.
26: From the smaller state of Connecticut and just 5 foot six, but always big when it comes to speeds here at Indianapolis, is Santino Ferrucci. Very good line, works his way now through the north end.
1: Takes that left-hand turn into turn number four, dips the left sides below the white line, and unwinds the Chevy Power down the front straightaway one more time.
12: Lap number one, 231.237 for Santino Ferrucci. Lap number two, consistent, 231.414, picked up the pace a little bit. Two-lap average, 231.325 miles per hour.
25: Continuing the second half of this run and going faster is Santino Ferrucci. Looked really good exiting two. He'll go to the middle of the back straightaway.
26: And he'll keep it right there in the middle of the straightaway. Now sets up for turn number three. Pretty consistent line for Santino Ferrucci. Maybe just a little bit higher at the apex of the turn, Santino Ferrucci.
1: Started 15th a year ago, so he knows he doesn't need to start up front to finish up front because he brought it home P5. Here he comes out of turn four.
17: Santino Ferrucci heads to the yard of bricks, streaks underneath the white flag. Lap number three, a little more fall off, down to 230.865. One more trip, Michael, around IMS.
25: We'll see if he can pick up the pace a little earlier, 231.224 with his four-lap average, trying to eclipse that halfway down the back straightaway for the final time.
26: Seems like he is just a little bit higher moving up the backstretch than he was last time by. Santino Ferrucci, though, again keeps it down low in the middle of the turn. Ferrucci now into turn number four.
1: Past the winged wheel on the wall at the outside of the short chute. Now to the exit of turn number four, Santino Ferrucci down the front straight.
12: Off a third lap of 230.865 miles per hour. Lap number four, 230.878 miles per hour. Third fastest fastest of the three qualifiers. The four-lap average for Santino Ferrucci, 231.098, as qualifying continues for the 110th Indianapolis 500.
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8: I don't know, honestly. It might be on the limit. It might be right there. So I'm just very pleased. I'm very pleased with the improvement we made from running, I would say, like an hour or 2 hours ago in our first attempt to get in the fast 12. I was happy with the car, but kind of like struggling a lot now. The car was unbelievable to drive, so super pleased with that, super pleased with the speed there we got. So, I'm just hoping we can make it into a fast six, try and get a bit more speed and fight for pole. But if we stay here, it's fine. Like, the car just feels so good that I feel we put everything together.
13: Thank you very much, Alex. With three cars gone, he sits atop the pile.
12: Ward, Dixon, Collette, Rossi, VK, McLaughlin, Daly, Malukas, and Rosenquist still to come. Happy to have Callum Ilott with us for the next couple of hours. And, Callum, my question would be from take us inside. We reference debriefs a lot after sessions, preparing from one to the next. So who all is involved in laying out the plan and the debrief from, say, that first qualified session today to this Fast 12?
20: Yeah, especially if you've got another teammate after you, the debrief is super important. But you'd come in, you'd discuss with everyone on the stand. They can hear you on the intercom. And mainly the engineer, the performance engineer. The performance engineer is ideally working on the gearing, getting that all ideal. And there's just obviously thousands of things that you can change within the car. So you're looking at every little bit that you can. And being a European, I was not used to this oval experience. And coming over, it just blew my mind as to how many different things we can change and different ways to extract speed as well. So you've just got to take a look at everything from a driver's point of view and an engineer's point of view.
12: Let's hear from Santino Ferrucci.
15: Santino, just a tick slower than your run earlier this afternoon. How did you feel about the run?
9: Yeah, obviously with conditions, it's about right. We're still super consistent. Probably could have trimmed more, but no sense in risking it. We're ready for racing.
15: You think you got a shot at the fast six?
9: Probably not, but you know, we'll probably be just outside of it. Hopefully we're better than that looks, but like I said, it's just hard to tell the conditions. We'll see how the next few cars run.
15: You always move up in the 500. You have a lot less places to go this year.
9: Yeah, I know. Well, I guess I still got to move up some, so let's do it.
15: Santino Ferrucci.
12: Yeah, there's no question that, you know, you can win from anywhere, as they say, Callum, but boy, I tell you, if you're starting inside the first four rows, that's a lot easier than trying to come up with a plan to do it from row 7 or 8.
20: Yeah, I mean, it is possible to win from anywhere on this grid, but I have to say, staying out of trouble is important, and normally if you're at the front, there's a lot less trouble than there is at the back.
12: Green flag flies on the run of Paddle Ward into turn number 2.
25: The only Arrow McLaren car to make the fast 12. Here comes Paddle Ward, who started on the outside of row number 1 just 1 year ago. Wow, really high at the exit of turn number 2, but looks good down the back straightaway.
26: Top 4 finishes in 4 of the last 5 years. He's knocking, and now Paddle Ward wants to try to kick down that door for a pole. Get himself into the fast 6. He's in turn 4.
10: A front row starter for the first time in his career 1 year ago. He has that number 5 Chevrolet smoothly out of 4.
17: Parlayed that third place qualifying effort a year ago to a third place finish. Paddle Ward, lap number 1 in the books, 231.247, as the driver from Monterrey, Mexico is a little high, Michael, out of 1.
25: That was 1/1000th of a mile an hour slower than his 4 lap average last time. A wiggle through turn number 2, but good at the exit of 2.
26: Yeah, I thought maybe he might have wiggled just a little bit in 3 last time by as well. Pata Award flat, letting it all hang out, working his way now bottom of the racetrack, exiting turn number 3's Award.
10: Always a fan favorite, and the fans on their feet watching Monterrey, Mexico's Pata Award as he comes out of turn number 4.
12: 231.247 on a wild and woolly lap number 1. Lap number 2 for Pata Award, waiting on the time and speed report, 231.213. The 2 lap average, 231.230.
25: Stay consistent is Pato Award, so he begins the second half of the 4-lap run a lot better that time through. About a foot off the outside retaining wall, still stays in the center of the back straight.
26: Of course, grew up in Mexico, went to high school in San Antonio, Texas. Pato Award making his stand here in qualifying, and again, looks very stable exit at turn number 3.
10: Settling in here as we get deeper into the run. Left side wheels inside the white line, out to the outside wall by about a foot. Here comes Pato Award once more.
17: He is the fourth qualifier in this round of 12. We're taking the top 6. Lap number 3 for Pato Award. Again, consistent. Third straight lap, Michael, at 231.2 miles per hour.
25: This will be his 7th year with Arrow McLaren. Here comes Papaya. Pato Award almost gets to the wall of the back straightaway, halfway through as his final run completes.
26: One of his auxiliary sponsors, Mission Foods. Mission right now, finish this clean, and Pato Award looks good. Rear end got just a little bit loose exit at turn number 3.
10: Primary sponsor, Arrow Electronics, on the black, white, and papaya machine. Pato Award looking for the checkered flag.
12: Lap number 3 was at 231.289. As Nick said, the 3 laps, 231.2, and a very consistent run. A little bit of a drop off lap number 4, 230.604. Third fastest of the 4 qualifiers, 231.088. And Callum, we hear the desire to achieve balance in the race car. Can we assume from that pretty consistent run that that's what he was able to find?
20: Yeah, I mean, that was consistent time-wise, but you could see those first 2 laps, he was really not very comfortable with the car, working it out. He was getting a bit high already, lap 1 out of turn 1 and 2, and I'm sure he was adjusting quite a lot from there. So I think it was a little bit compromised. I remember him complaining a bit about his run earlier today, that the balance out the box was not too good. So, yeah, I think he did a great job to get a run out of that as good as it was.
12: So it's not a matter of just changing the line or adjusting the line a little bit. There's a lot of work being done in that car.
20: Oh, there's a lot. He would have been chasing those tools very, very quickly to recover.
12: Yeah, 231.247, 231.213, the first couple of laps. And again, the first 3 at 231.2 miles per hour. So we've got Pato at a four-lap average of 231.665. Santino Ferrucci, 231.098. Adewa Ward, 231.088. Kiffin Simpson, 230.883. And the veteran, Scott Dixon, Nick Yeoman, in that familiar PNC Bank scheme.
17: Yeah, he's only done this whole qualifying song and dance 23 previous years. So Scott Dixon knows how to wrangle some speed out of these race cars. Once again, driving for Chip Ganassi Racing, 45 years old, heading into turns 3 and 4 for his warm-up lap here at the Indianapolis Motor Speedway. Earlier today, Mark, he was the first car out, ran a 231.411. We will see what Scott Dixon does out of turn 4, about to see the green flag.
12: Yeah, I thought it was interesting to note that as consistent as his run was, with the run of Alec Pillow when they came on opposite ends of the qualifying line. Green flag flies for the veterans. He points it towards turn number 2.
25: The Iceman on a hot day trying to go faster. 5 poles for the Kiwi as he exits turn number 2. Most conservative line of the exit we've seen thus far, about a foot and a half off that outside retaining wall.
26: He is 1 pole away from tying Rick Mears for the most in Indy 500 history. Scott Dixon, car number 9, PNC Bank. Ryan, good-looking line for Scott Dixon.
10: Both of his teammates have already been out in that session. I wonder how much that's helped his team dial the car in. He's smoothly out of 4, looking to complete lap number 1.
17: Smoothly is the correct word to describe it. Not a lot of movement. That car looked planted to the racetrack. How about the speed? It's down 230.852 miles per hour. Looks like a lot of downforce on that car, Michael.
25: That's a lot slower than his teammate Kiffin Simpson's run. Kiffin ran a 230.883, so Scott trying to find himself some speed.
26: His career takes up 7 pages in the Indy 500 media guide. That's because Scott Dixon knows his way around this place. Nobody has led more laps all by his lonesome now in turn number 4.
10: A winner back in 2008, but it's been a long wait with a number of near misses since then. Scott Dixon trying to position himself as high up on the grid as he can ahead of next Sunday.
12: And as much as he enjoyed that win, he does spend a lot of time talking about those near misses. Lap number 2, 230.487. The 2-lap average for Scott Dixon, 230.669 miles per hour.
25: Scott Dixon already exited turn number 2. Again, a very conservative line as he works the middle of that back straight away, halfway down to turn 3.
26: And he works his way into an area now where the wind is again picking up. It has been stout. It is now strong. Pushes him in through turn number 3 and now into his face in 4.
10: Here he comes, making that left-hand turn into turn number 4. Not quite as low down on the racetrack as some of the others we've seen through this part of the racetrack, but the smooth run continues for Dixon.
17: Scott Dixon pedals his way down the front straightaway underneath the white flag. The lap speed on lap number 3, 230.068 miles per hour as he darts through the short chute.
25: His son Kit drew the first pill for qualifying today. That gave him the first look at the Indianapolis Motor Speedway, trying now to get himself to the Firestone Fast 6.
26: Car starts to drift down towards the bottom line at midway between 2 and 3 on the backstretch, but swings it high, goes Scott Dixon. Keeps it just a little bit off that white line through the exit of 3.
10: One more corner left in the run for the veteran Scott Dixon. Again, not quite as far down to the inside as we've seen others, but it's working for Scott so far. Here he comes to the Art of Bricks.
12: 230.0668 miles per hour on lap number 3. Lap 4 down a tick, 229.983, and the 4-lap average, 230.347 miles per hour. The slowest of the 5 qualifiers so far. It goes below Ferrucci, Award, Simpson, and Scott Dixon. Sometimes, Calavilot, you get as much out of the car as you can, and that's all there is there.
20: Yeah, a bit of a surprise that to lose the speed compared to earlier, but I wonder if they were a little bit safe on the aero, given it was a lot hotter than when he was running. But yeah, a surprise, I have to say, to drop a mile an hour compared to Alex.
12: Ever encountered a place like this anywhere in your career that's as temperature sensitive as this one seems to be?
20: No, but this is where engineers become very, very important.
12: Yeah.
20: Very, very important. As a driver on a road course, you can get away with a lot and make up a lot for a bad car, but here is you just have as much speed as you've got.
12: Go back to your first impressions of this place. Did you see it as a fan and a spectator, or the first time you saw it, were you coming here for it as a driver?
20: First time as a driver. It was amazingly impressive. Never seen anything like it. The stadium is just so, so big, but to drive is another world.
12: How did you prepare for it? I mean, or can you adequately prepare for it?
20: There is no preparation, really. I'm not used to ovals, so this was my second ever oval race. And for the speed that you have, the engineering that you have to do as a team, you just don't know until you do it right, and it's a learning experience every time I come back here as well.
12: Five qualifiers so far. The sixth is headed through the north end, and he is going through his warm-up paces. One of the feel-good stories from the 33 qualifiers earlier today, the rookie for A.J. Foyt, Kyle Collette, points it out of the north end, and the green flag flies, and the run for the impressive rookie is underway as he exits turn number one.
25: 43rd consecutive season for Brazil to be represented in the 500, the most by any foreign country, and Kyle Collette trying to find himself in the fast six. Been impressive thus far, halfway down the back straightaway.
26: Got the racing bug in Sao Paulo, Brazil, his home with his father, watching rally racing, now trying to rally for four good laps as Kyle Collette. He looks very good through the north end, Ryan.
10: The car wrapped in white, blue, green, and yellow, the national colors of Brazil, looks sharp, exiting turn number four for Kyle Collette.
17: His teammate Santino Ferrucci said to watch out for Kyle Collette, thought he'd be faster than Santino, and Santino sits second. Lap number one, a good one, 231.858 for the rookie from Brazil, Kyle Collette.
25: He will have to negotiate some gusty winds, though, changing from the south, now coming from the east. So Kyle Collette works his way to the exit of turn number two, same line as last time through.
26: And that wind is indeed stout, Michael, as he swings it just a little higher this time, entering into turn number three as Kyle Collette, the rookie, rear end, just slides his way through now into the north end.
10: 1 year ago, rookie Robert Schwartzman took pole position. Kyle Collette would like to see history repeat itself. He's well on his way down the front straightaway.
12: 231.858 miles per hour on lap number one. Lap number two for Collette, 231.090. The two-lap average, 231.474 miles per hour.
25: So he remains consistent. See what kind of go-go juice he has on lap number three. Car number four exits turn number two. Exact identical line as the first three times through.
26: And the go-go juice in turn number three looks pretty good. That wind is there to help out as well. But now he's going to have the wind see it as a crosswind. Very high out of turn number three.
10: He's able to gather it up, though, Jake, and brings it back down to the racing line through turn number four. Kyle Collette down the front straightaway to the Yard of Bricks.
17: Kyle Collette is using every inch of this racetrack. Underneath the Yard of Bricks, underneath the flag stand, a big drop-off on lap number three, down to 229.415. Michael, he's got a pedal.
25: That was a big save in front of Jake Query. Let's see how he fares at the exit of turn number two. That wind's still gusting. Last time through for Kyle Collette.
26: Turned 24 years old just 6 weeks ago. Kyle Collette now working his way into turn number three. Looks a little more stable this time through. Kyle Collette now into four.
10: Car starting to drop off in performance as the run goes on, but just one more corner to negotiate, and Kyle Collette does it. He's cleanly out of turn number four.
12: And lap number three fell off a bit from the 231, and lap number two is 229.415. Lap number four, 229.808. Picked up the pace a little bit. Kyle Collette slots in provisionally in the middle of row number two. The four-lap average, 238.539, as qualifying continues for the 110th Indianapolis 500.
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12: Six qualifiers thus far. Alex Bellow, Santino Ferrucci, Padua Ward, then Kiffin Simpson, Kyle Collette, and Scott Dixon, Rossi, VK, McLaughlin, Daly, Malukas, and Felix Rosenquist. So, Calabi Lot, the very first race you ever won, in what form of racing, and do you still have the trophy?
20: I probably have the trophy. Can I remember? It was
12: You've won so many, it's hard to keep track, right?
20: In karting, I won a few, yeah. That was good fun. But more recently, less so.
12: Let's hear from Padua Ward.
13: Padua Ward, third fastest at the moment. It was your best start a year ago here in the Indy 500 for the outside of the front row. What's possible later on?
18: We need half of these guys to not beat us. I know there's six cars left. I'll be shocked if it holds up, to be honest. It was a very messy run with little details that do add up to quite a bit speed-wise. So, I don't know, man. It's been a tough day just to get the balance of this car. I have problems with front and rear, so it's really difficult to pick and choose what you want to fix because it's obviously going to hurt the other one. So, I think right now that's just what we've got.
13: Still wrangled it to third fastest in this session, flying the flag for Arrow McLaren, guys.
12: See, there's a lot of things that separate you guys from me, and here I thought the car was balanced because the run was consistent, but he kind of reconfirmed what you pointed out, that that was one wild run, but I think it shows you just how talented of a driver he is.
20: Yeah, he finished that run really well, considering how much of a handful the steering looked early on in that run. Pato can drive anything. It's thoroughly impressive. I've seen it on road courses, street courses, and the ovals as well.
12: And I think that he brings up a great point when you're trying to achieve that quote-unquote balance. You kind of, in some instances, got to pick your poison, don't you?
20: Yeah, it's tough when it's like that because you really don't know what you want to do, and you just need a global solution for the problem that you have, and it's just impossible.
12: Warm-up laps for Alexander Rossi. Let's hear quickly from Scott Dixon.
19: We heard your race strategist, Mike Hull, say it didn't pull, did it? What's that mean to our listeners?
21: It was just, we went the same trim level as the 10, and, they nailed the balance. The balance was really good. Just when you go up to fifth gear, or some people are using single, but I think most are using two today, it just didn't pull it. And it's the same gear we ran this morning. So definitely frustrating when you don't have the speed like that. And unfortunately, when you kind of need it to matter, it didn't. But, kudos to everybody that it's been flat out today. A lot of work goes into, especially, trying to prepare for the 500 qualifying. But looking forward to next week, man.
19: Thank you. Scott Dixon won't move on, but he's still got a solid starting spot.
12: Green flag flies on Alexander Rossi. Jake Query, he's at the halfway point of the backstretch.
26: He has six top five finishes in his 10 Indianapolis 500 starts, does Alexander Rossi. He works his way now. Looks very good, very smooth into turn number four.
10: And got that famous win as a rookie. Hard to believe that was a decade ago, 2016, when Alexander Rossi found victory lane. He's through turn number four.
17: He is the seventh qualifier to lock himself into the fast six. He's got a top Alex Palou's 231.665. Lap number one, right about at that range, 231.624, lap one for Rossi.
22: Best start ever on the outside of row one, the year he won his rookie year. He's been hit or miss as far as qualifying goes, trying to be a hit today at the Indianapolis Motor Speedway.
26: And he has it planted right in the middle groove of the racetrack and then swings it high, entering into turn number three. That Java House machine of Alexander Rossi looks very good coming to you, Ryan.
10: Californian by birth, but now calls the Indianapolis area home. Alexander Rossi lets it drift out wide at the exit of turn number four.
12: 231.624 on lap number one. Lap number two for Alexander Rossi, 230.660, the two-lap average. 231.141 for Alexander Rossi.
25: 231.580 is what he ran earlier today. Trying to better that, but we'll need a better lap three. Good exit out of turn number two. Halfway down the back straightaway for Rossi.
26: Specifically in California, it's Nevada City, California. But now trying to make the statement of speed. Works his way. And again, very similar line to last time by, Ryan.
10: Robin's Egg, blue, yellow, and black. The color scheme on the number 20 Chevrolet from ECR for Alexander Rossi heading toward the Art of Bricks.
17: Flirted with that turn four wall. It was a wide exit for Alexander Rossi as he sees the white flag trying to hang that car out and find some speed. He picks it up a bit. 230.858 miles per hour. Rossi out of turn one.
25: Can he pick up this final lap? The peel and pour of Java House trying to get a little caffeine in this final lap using that hybrid for the final time.
26: And in addition to that, the wind might have just subsided a little bit, ever so slightly into turn number three, but the roar is still the same. Alexander Rossi to the north end.
10: Wind might have died down in three, but it's picked up here in four, Jake. Here comes Rossi, lets it drift out real wide once again at the exit of turn number four, headed to the checkered.
12: Lap number three, 230.858 for Alexander Rossi. Lap number four, 230.880. The four-lap average, 200.

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1: The Cleveland Cavaliers dominated Game 7 at Detroit Sunday night, 125-94 to end the second round of the NBA playoffs. Donovan Mitchell scored 26 points. Game 1 of the East Finals is in New York on Tuesday. Game 1 of the West Finals Monday has the Spurs at the Thunder. Oklahoma City star Shai Gilgeous-Alexander, for the second straight year, won the NBA MVP award. SGA got 83 first-place votes to 10 for Nikola Jokic of Denver. Among the four WNBA games, Las Vegas on a late jumper won 85-84 at Atlanta. For Atlanta, Angel Reese was 1 of 8 shooting from the floor with 8 turnovers. At the PGA Championship, the winner was Aaron Rye from England by 3 strokes. Denny Hamlin won NASCAR's All-Star race at Dover. Alex Palou earned the pole for the Indy 500. The Padres won 8-3 at Seattle. Dodgers 10-1 over the Angels. I'm Steve DeSager.
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0: The best.
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0: of the court as well. I mean, he's the unsung hero 100% of the series, and I wonder how that will translate into this next round against the Knicks. But give Jared Allen a ton of credit. Mobley had a really, really fine game. He hit some timely shots for them. I mean, there was a lot of support that Donovan Mitchell had, and a lot of it wasn't from James Harden. So their legacies would have been impacted tremendously with a loss. But, you know, Donovan Mitchell did play well. And, again, you had Mobley and Allen playing at a high level as well with him. And, you know, they look and Merrill, what's his name?
1: Merrill.
0: Yeah, he balled out too. They had a good supporting game going on.
1: Now, we do have Donovan Mitchell. He was talking with the Amazon Prime crew post-game about finally reaching a conference finals.
2: Honestly, I don't think anything's changed. I think I've been the same guy. I think as a leader, I've definitely grown. But, you know, it's just about circumstance. And everybody on that couch, you guys know, sometimes it's just not your time. Like, you know what I mean? You could do everything you want to do. And sometimes whether, you know, I've been close and then I had ankle injuries. I've been close and we failed, right? You know what I mean? There's so many things. Sometimes you just got to continue to fight.
1: I mean, I just hope they don't get wiped out by the Knicks. Just, you know, everyone's celebrating. It's awesome. He finally gets to a conference finals. Just don't walk in there and then get blowtorched. Like, that's what I'm hoping for. Can we get a decent series? Just a decent series. Give us six games.
0: That's going to be fun to see Donovan Mitchell and who's my guy from the Knicks. Why am I blanking on his name? The point guard.
3: Jalen Brunson.
0: Jalen Brunson. There you go.
3: Yeah. John
0: Starks. That's going to be nice. That's going to be nice to see that, because they're kind of the same player. They're kind of like stocky built, ball handling players. You know, can score from inside, score from outside. If they get hot, it opens up the court for everybody else. I just wonder, is Towns going to play big man basketball in this series? Mike Brown has seemed to have found whatever it is that. Speaking of coaching, has found whatever it is that makes Townsend or why am I blanking on his name? Come on, Karl-Anthony Towns. Yeah,
1: Cat.
0: He's figured out what gets him going.
1: Zesty.
0: Dang.
1: That's
0: what. Dang, the big zest.
3: You said that he's zesty.
0: No, that was the internet. That was social media. It was calling him zesty. They had all kinds of, I believe. I can fly songs and stuff from R. Kelly and Honey Love and all that stuff. That wasn't me.
1: I don't want to see the Knicks win because I don't want to see Josh Hart's celebration on the podium again. And I don't know if you guys remember that. After they won the in-season tournament, Jalen Brunson's holding up the trophy or, you know, he's paying attention to whatever the announcement is on stage. And Josh Hart thought that was the time to thumb him and just kind of goosed him. Little bit, and it was a bit over the top, and I look at that and I go,
3: who pays attention to that but you?
1: That was actually a story, because it was very awkward, and Jalen Brunson was pissed off about it.
0: You know, when when you do a solo show on Saturday, you have like
1: 2 to 4 Eastern time.
0: There you go. Jonas Knox show.
3: And you've got multiple topics like that too, about guys goose and other guys.
0: There you go.
1: Those are your New York Knicks, baby.
0: That's what happened.
3: I just don't understand why you're talking about that stuff.
0: It's weird.
1: I mean, listen, they're on stage celebrating. I mean,
3: he said something last night. I said that. Like, yeah, Jonas, you got problems, man.
0: You do. Big problems.
3: You're an interesting cat.
0: Straight interesting.
1: A couple of filthy individuals trying to watch a playoff game.
0: I don't know what you're
1: game,
0: talking about, man.
1: And you guys are all over the place with some of your
3: comments. I actually thought LeVar behaved himself last night.
0: Why do I get this bad rap? Of like, what?
3: No one's giving you a bad rap.
0: What do I get a bad rap for?
3: You behaved yourself. Jonas, on the other hand, was awful. The stuff you say in a group text is awful, Jonas.
0: Jonas is ridiculous, bro. Ridiculous.
1: I mean, I thought it was a fair point.
0: Okay.
3: I mean, by the way, I make one observation, and then next thing I know, Jonas is throwing haymakers.
1: Yeah, like it's... Like, I just don't know why we can't watch a playoff game without, you know, having to get in the mud. You know, let's have a good time and watch a playoff game and focus on the Cleveland Cavaliers.
3: I was trying to count how many Cavs fans were in the crowd. Like, if you could see enough of them in certain spots, but it was hard to tell. But man, their presence there, they were there. I mean, you know.
1: Yeah, by the way, he's like, it's food, you know, the tickets. There's a pregame party.
0: Booze.
1: Like, he's covering
0: That's
1: the cost
0: for all
1: for
0: his
1: everything.
0: Employees, though,
3: hey,
0: right?
3: Hey, Jonas, season booze,
1: booze.
0: Yeah, go for them.
3: So how many people sit on those buses? Like 50 people? Is that about what it would be?
0: I don't know.
3: Because I was trying to do the math. If you have 25 of them, that's about 1,250 people. If about 50 sit on there. That's pretty cool.
1: It's pricey.
0: I ain't mad at him. Speaking
3: the
0: of pretty cool,
3: pricey.
0: While we're in the first segment, Michael Parsons sent me an entire Adidas store yesterday and came over and hung out and got that belt and some chest. We went 2 for 2, but
1: what up, Micah?
0: But shots out to my dude, Mr. Sticks, man.
3: Can't give some of the belt if he went 2 and 2.
0: Yeah, I mean, you're right, but the first one that I lost, it should have been 3 and 1, but I got too confident, was talking bad to him and made a bad move, and it changed everything around. But
3: I blame the coaching.
0: It was probably the coaching. He should have kept his guys focused. Keep your eye on. Don't lose your eye on the mark. Yeah. But shots out to Michael, that was very cool, man.
1: What did he
0: I instantly went to Adidas, too. You see, I got all Adidas on today.
1: Did he get you some Ultra Boosts? Brady got me a pair of Ultra Boosts.
0: Yeah.
1: They are so comfortable, man.
0: Yeah, he did.
1: Oh.
0: He got me like a whole year's worth of shoes, bro.
3: Like, I keep trying to find like other more comfortable. It's just, it's hard to find. There's only like a few other shoes out there that I could actually appreciate.
1: By the way, the first version of the Ultra Boost, I feel like were more comfortable than the recent for some reason.
0: You know those like walking shoes I have, those like fluorescent ones that I have?
1: Those are
0: You
1: wild.
0: Ever seen them?
1: Yeah.
0: Well, Adidas has like
3: it's
0: a version
3: just a hot
0: of
3: dog.
0: That. Hey. Hey. Adidas has a version of that, and I got a pair of those now, too.
1: Oh, man.
0: I mean, it was for me and man, so I don't know what he's going to take, but, I mean, a whole store. He's like, yeah, man, are you home? I was like, yeah, I'm home. He's like, all right. He's like, I got a couple bags and some boxes coming. I was like, all right. And then the courier comes, and it's like, okay, that's enough. Like, no, I have, like, no, that's.
1: About time, man. All those boxes that come to the house, they're always for somebody else.
0: Right.
1: It's about time you got
0: How
1: some.
0: About that?
1: That's what I'm talking about.
3: How nice
0: about
3: that?
0: How about that? You know? That was pretty cool.
3: Yeah. After you were ripping up all those boxes, you're thinking to yourself, this is for me, though.
0: Yeah.
3: You know, that was kind of nice. Because usually as the dad, it's like, it's for everyone else.
0: Yeah. Now, my daughter started rating it like some piranha. They did jump on my bed, like my clothes, like some piranha fish. But it was okay. It was cool. Like I thought I was very that was very flattering, man. Like made my day. Brought the babies over. They look good. He's got a good looking family. He's doing well for him. He's matured very nicely, man. I'm super proud of him, man. So
3: it's good. I mean, it's nice that he's making it easy to find the right shoes. 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
1: Hell yeah. It is two pros and a cup of Joe here on Fox Sports Radio. LeVar Arrington, Brady Quinn, Jonas Knox with you. So we are going to have the usuals coming up later on. We do have another edition of In Case You Missed It. 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We are going to tell you the tale of somebody who won a big, big, big event yesterday, yet were nowhere to be found on this show. And that's yours right here on FSR.
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21: 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Packers, Chiefs, Bills, Seahawks, 6. Cowboys, 5. Eagles, Bears, Pats, Niners, 5. 4 primetime games, Vikings, Giants, Steelers, Ravens, Lions, Texans, Commanders. The Jags, Broncos, Bengals, Falcons, Panthers, Chargers, Bucks get 3 primetime games. Colts get 2. Saints and Browns get 1. Shutout, Jets, Cardinals, Titans, Dolphins, Raiders. Now, I was thinking about with the Raiders. If this was Arch Manning with the Raiders would be getting some primetime games. Because we would be under the impression that Arch Manning would be starting for the Raiders week one. Fernando Mendoza, probably not starting. And by the time he does start, the Raiders might not be in a position to be a formidable opponent to somebody later in the season. Let's say Mendoza starts in week 13 and you've got 5 wins. Now, you still want to see Mendoza, but the reason why they don't have any primetime games is they have Kirk Cousins. They won't have Mendoza starting there. But I think that's interesting. The Dolphins, not must-see TV. Cam Ward, I think if they had gotten Jeremiah Love, I think that they would have gotten a primetime game. The Cardinals have Jeremiah Love, and they don't have a primetime game. And then you have the Jets. All right. You can sleep on the Jets this year. But next year, the Jets are going to get at least 3 primetime games next year.
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25: Taylor, leave the room for a second, okay? 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

0: Two Pros and a Cup of Joe, Fox Sports Radio. LeVar Arrington, Brady Quinn, Jonas Knox with you here. Coming up top of next hour, a little over 10 minutes from now, somebody would like to have a little bit of input. All right, they'd like to be asked how things are going in the world of football. We'll get into that for you right here on FSR. 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
1: Sometimes you can't get to everything in the world of sports or entertainment. Good thing the guys are here to bring you In Case You Missed It.
0: Guys, in case you missed this, we've been led to believe, or at least I was under the impression, that for, I don't know, 20-something years, that following in the footsteps of John Elway, who refused to play for the Baltimore Colts, and his dad being heavily involved in that process, that Archie Manning and Eli Manning basically did the same thing with the San Diego Chargers when he refused to play for them. They ended up trading him to the Giants. The rest is history. Phillip Rivers goes back to San Diego, so on and so forth. But recently, Eli Manning was on the Bussin' with the Boys podcast and explained that apparently the dad was just defending his son, not really pleased with the decision.
2: My parents really weren't supportive. My dad didn't like the idea. Now, he came to my defense and like supported me after everything was going down. But a lot
3: he
2: of
3: he didn't like that you were kind of demanding, I don't want to go to
2: right,
3: San Diego.
2: Right.
3: Gotcha.
2: He didn't like that. And I think and afterwards he took like a blunt of a lot of the criticism because he kind of came to my defense. And you know, people were saying, "Oh, you played in New Orleans all those years, you didn't win, so you're trying to dictate like where your son's going." He's, mm-hmm. And he just kind of, you know, bit his tongue and said, "I'm just, you know, hey, this is what Eli wants to do, and I support him." And he kind of did some media to try to save me from doing all the media and taking the hits.
0: First I heard of that.
4: What a dad.
5: And what
4: a
5: story.
4: What a supportive dad, man. Yeah.
0: Do you I mean, I don't think he would make that up.
4: No. Why would he make that up?
0: But for the longest time, it was viewed as, oh, you're too good for this. Like, you're trying to do what they did back in 83 and so on and so forth.
4: I mean, but they did do it.
5: And by the way, it did work out, too.
4: So. Right.
5: Yeah.
4: They did do it, though. I mean, regardless of how the story, like, that's a cool detail of the story, but they did do it.
0: And he's also, the one thing I would say, too, is because everyone says, well, you know, he went to the Giants, he won a couple of Super Bowls. Well, he was also right about the Chargers. They left. Like, they ended up leaving San Diego. They ended up firing Marty
4: Schottenheimer.
0: There's
4: a lot of people that could sit there and say, I don't want to go play for the team that's about to draft me,
0: but
4: bro.
0: Marty Schottenheimer got fired, and Eli even made the point. He's like, I love Marty Schottenheimer, but we were sitting at dinner, and we were at a Marriott, and Marty Schottenheimer was complaining, like, why are we having dinner at a Marriott? He just said there was this awkward tension between the organization and the coaching staff, and ultimately, Marty Schottenheimer ended up getting fired after a 14-win season. After they lost to the Patriots. But apparently it was not Arch. It was Eli's call, and he just kind of, you know, rode with his son and took all the bullets, so to speak. In case you missed this, guys, because I know I did.
4: Can he pull it off if Arch isn't his dad? Does he pull it off if he's not a man?
5: I don't know. I think you got to be one of those legendary names, you know?
4: Yeah. Go ahead,
0: John. You think anybody else will do it, try to pull that?
4: I mean, if Washington had the number one overall pick, if my son was the number one overall pick,
0: you would?
4: We're not going.
0: Would you really?
4: We're not going.
5: It's different ownership.
4: I'm joking. I'm just making a joke. No, I'm just making a joke. That's what you're looking at.
5: They just took a linebacker this year, number 7 overall.
4: Yes, they did, and he's a good one too. Anyway, go ahead, Jonas.
0: That would be, you know, that would be something. In case you missed this, guys, because I know I did. I was busy at golf and stuff. There was an MMA card on Netflix. It was Ronda Rousey and Gina Carano.
4: Really?
0: They hadn't fought in years and years. It lasted 17 seconds.
5: Yeah. And, by the way, did you see the video of that guy released?
0: Yeah, the training before the fight in the locker room.
5: Yeah. It looked a little odd. Like, look exactly how the fight went.
0: Like,
4: whoa.
0: like kind of choreographed or something? Is that what you're saying?
5: It looked like it might have, I don't know. I didn't make your own interpretation from the video. I'm just telling you what I saw. That video looked exactly how the fight went down.
0: Yeah, it's... I just was... And it's, you know, all respect to them. And, you know, Gina Carano, who, by the way, people who doubted the fight... She said she had lost 100 pounds. Like, oh, okay, whatever. This is a storyline for the fight. No, she legitimately did. I didn't realize she had gotten to that where she was at. And she came in, got in great shape. They got in great shape. But, you know, it lasts 17 seconds. That video comes out beforehand, and everybody's smiling and shaking hands. And Ronda Rousey's like, that's it. I'm going to go have more babies. It just, it felt like it was a bit of a cash grab. But it worked.
4: They didn't get my cash.
0: That's
4: nothing.
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1: 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Jason Smith and Mike Harmon are dropping knowledge like this.
8: These guys are sick, man.
9: Edwin Diaz, yeah, here's a guy blew a save, and he's also, you know, promotes cockfighting, which is illegal. Like,
10: Jason's not bitter at all.
9: Not once. Like, no. Wait, dude, he's not my problem now. He's your problem.
10: You wish he was your problem.
9: He is your problem. No, are you kidding? Yeah, I don't want to be in the will. I don't want to be in it. But that, Mike, I can't under... it blows me away that this has gone on for 10 years, and nobody has known about it. Like, that's what makes me think... There's something else coming here, right? It's going to tell us that this is not a real story, because 10 years and these quotes from him, just not even, oh, hey, I used to do it, but then I walked away from it. Like, this has been, while he's been a superstar closer in Major League Baseball, like, I don't know what surprises me more. The fact that he's owning up to it and saying, yeah, I love it, or that 10 years has gone by before we found out, however randomly we found out.
11: Yeah, it's curious, right? USA Today Sports says they found it, these things on social media, and now make them public. You also have the Ortiz brothers, a couple of top jockeys in horse racing that are part of this as well. And then they trace it back. There's a Facebook post from February 2nd. And the fourth, and there's a tournament going on, and the ad says, quote, the Puerto Rico Cockfighting Club invites all enthusiasts to a special match and a grand tribute to one of our island's greatest sources of pride, a tribute to the Puerto Rican star and cockfighter Edwin Sugar Diaz. It's got a picture of him, and then there was another story.
9: It's a picture of him in a Dodgers uniform.
11: Yes!
9: Like, oh my God!
11: And then there's another story published in March 10th.
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9: Here's a story that comes out about him that is not great, that he tries to promote himself as, I'm this big leader, I'm the guy, and here he is, I'm the one that's late to all of these meetings. Wow, man. I'm telling you, man, my desire to have Giannis on my team wanes every single day. Every single day, if I'm looking out to make a trade for Giannis, I'm a little bit less excited. And this story here, this is like red flag central, man. Like, this is like red flags going up all over the place. Every day, Giannis becomes less and less of a guy that I go, yeah, let's go out and get him and we can go to the finals. I mean, the thing is, now he's a mystery. He went from, let's go get Giannis and we're going to do X, Y, and Z easily and he's going to take us to this level. But now he's a miss. Now he's a wild card.
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0: here's what you need to know.
1: The NBA's MVP for the second straight year is Oklahoma City's Shai Gilgeous-Alexander. The Thunder will host the Spurs Monday night in Game 1 of the West Finals. New York hosts Cleveland in Game 1 of the East Finals Tuesday. The Cavaliers eliminated Detroit, winning easily on the road Sunday night, 125-94 to end the second round series. The Cavs led by 20 late in the first half. At the PGA Championship, the winner was Aaron Rye, who shot a final round 65. He won by 3 strokes. Denny Hamlin took NASCAR's All-Star race at Dover. Alex Palou earned the pole for the Indy 500 next Sunday. The Dodgers won 10-1 at the Angels, who've lost 6 straight. The Padres were 8-3 winners Sunday night at Seattle. The Padres now host the Dodgers starting Monday. The Mets came back for a 10-inning win against the Yankees 7-6. The White Sox homered in the 10th to beat the Cubs 9-8. I'm Steve DeSager.
0: Morning to all.
2: The best.
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0: It's two pros and a cup of joe. 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
0: Yeah, let's go. 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Here's Brady Quinn, LeVar Arrington, and Jonas Knox.

0: rounder.
1: Oh my God.
0: Yeah. I said I did not believe he would have a roster spot. Yes.
1: Because, yeah. And then you thought, then at one point you said maybe he'd be better off elsewhere because of some of the other stuff, you know, the baggage or whatever you want to call it. That was mentioned.
0: I don't even remember because I don't care. I don't remember and I don't care. I will say this. I thought that they had too many quarterbacks. And you had, and if you're looking at all of the quarterbacks, the one thing that stood out was he was the lowest, like he was the fifth round draft pick. Like it just didn't seem like the odds were in favor for him. But
1: to get in there and play.
0: To my recollection, what I do remember is that, yeah. But it's Cleveland, right?
2: I mean,
0: that made everything better.
1: I said to you.
0: Yeah,
1: is
0: okay.
1: That it's Cleveland. Well, then they'll probably have at least three or four.
0: And that made it better, and it did end up going that way.
2: I mean, but at least let the kid live his dream. I mean, to want to ruin it before it even gets started. And
0: I wasn't trying to ruin anything. He got drafted in the fifth round, and they drafted a quarterback in the third round. And we don't even say this dude's name anymore, man. Like,
1: who, Dylan Gabriel?
0: Yeah, that's to say his name.
2: Yeah, like, that's the
0: Why aren't they calling his coach? Why aren't they calling my guy at Oregon, Dan Lanning, and asking him his opinion? How do we get our third round? Hey, go figure. How do we get our third round investment going? What do we need to do with him to talk to him? Because last I checked, wasn't he the one that broke the belt out on Shador in Colorado? I'm just saying.
1: What do you say? Substance, not clicks?
0: Hey, man. Maybe you're going to have Dan and Dion there, you know? Like, have them both there. Like, let's see who can win. Can you get your guy ready? Can you get your guy ready? Like, I don't know. Why not? Let's make it a thing.
2: I mean, you know, Dion was complimentary to the Cleveland Browns, though. He talked about last year's draft class, which was good. He talked about that he's got, you know, high hopes for the Browns. I just wonder if
0: as long as Shador is a part of the equation.
2: Yeah.
0: Let him go. Is he still going to be talking? What's Prime going to say about Cleveland if he ain't with him?
2: Well, Deshaun's going to win that job.
0: What is he going to say if Deshaun Watson beats him out for that job?
2: We know what Shiloh's going to say if Mary Kay Cabot reports.
0: Go sit in the corner somewhere.
2: Geez. Yeah.
0: Eat, go make a sandwich.
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2: It is two pros and a cup of Joe here on Fox Sports Radio. LeVar Arrington, Brady Quinn, Jonas Knox with you. Coming up next, though, we are going to find out. Oh, boy. 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
3: There are some shows you don't want to miss.
2: This is going to be fun.
3: And there are some shows you can't miss.
2: Let's not overreact.
3: This is Covino and Rich.
2: All the scheduled releases were yesterday. Covino, not a fan. I'm not a super fan. I just think it's more entertaining than just being like, here's the schedule. You know?
10: I'm not the only guy. Like, someone else hit us up before, right? And it says, it's like sign a kind of childish, like, for kids.
2: Okay. Oh, that was it? That was what you had to say?
10: I mean, I can't. We got so much feedback, bro. I mean, that was the gist of it.
2: Oh, childish for kids. I'll give you an analogy and I'll move on. I don't think you should have a plane flyover for a gender reveal, but I think cutting a little cake or popping a balloon with some close friends and family, I think that's awesome. There's some people that are like, gender reveals, forget that. Just doctor, tell me, is it a boy or girl? Like, if there's an opportunity to have more fun with something, I'm always going to opt for the more fun version. And to me, you either release the schedule and like, hey, here's who the Dolphins are playing, or you release a 2-3 minute funny video. The end. Now, my hypothetical. This is dumb. It has nothing to do with sports, so I think a lot of people will enjoy it. I saw something that said, if someone paid you $100,000 a day to not shower, how long could you go and how long would you go knowing how grimy you feel after like a day or so? Like, you know, when you're sick.
10: Is this like a Mr. Beast thing? Did this actually happen?
2: But you know when you're sick and you don't shower for like 2 days, like you literally don't leave your bed and you feel gross as could possibly
10: be. The funk of 40,000 years.
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15: I get the Joe Burrow love and what he was able to do. 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
16: 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I mean, Packers-Rams, that's best game of the weekend. Oh, wait. Or is it Eagles at Cowboys is best game of the weekend? I mean, the Black Friday game, that would be second or third best game of the weekend. 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
3: Other times,
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3: And you tell us where this show lies.
4: Izzy, here's the question for you. I realize Draymond, people don't like him. I get it. He's annoying. He won't stop talking. That's not the thing to say to Charles Barkley when you're sitting on his show, on his set, being interviewed by those guys, okay? It's not right. But I ask you this question because I had this debate about whose career do you think Barkley would rather have, his own or Robert Horry's? And then we got Big Shot Bob on the show, and he said he would rather have Charles Barkley's career than his own career. But Draymond Green is a lot better historically in terms of career than Robert Horry. He is. He's a Hall of Famer. He's considered one of the great defensive players we've ever seen in the NBA, and he has, what, 4 rings? So I ask you this, Izzy. You set out your entire life. You work. You want to play in the NBA. And you get there. Whose career would you rather have? Draymond Green's or Charles Barkley's?
5: Well, this one isn't really tricky. To me, anyway. Because okay. I'll ask you this. Yeah. Does Draymond Green seem happy to you?
4: No.
5: Doesn't he seem defensive at all times?
4: Yes.
5: Isn't he the guy who is constantly still being criticized or being called Steph Curry's backpack?
4: Yep.
5: You think he's happy about that? You think the 4 rings really, really make him happy when he sits there every single day and has to defend himself against people who call him a glorified role player, against people who say...
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0: 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And now, here's a little something that you missed from the Ben Maller Show.
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2: Make some noise!
3: The reporting recently said that the Rams head coach had gotten into a heated argument with GM Les Snead over another topic right before walking out to face reporters, and McVay was still carrying that emotion when the cameras came on. So the question, Sean McVay, if you believe this, was not upset with the Rams picking Ty Simpson. Instead, he was annoyed with his GM over a different issue. So how does that land on your end? So keeping it real here, the Rams are doing more cleanup right now than the janitorial staff at SoFi does. This is a scrub-a-dub-dub situation. You got Sean McVay, through his buddies in the, idiots, useful idiots in the media, his media buddies, they're planting the stories. Like, well, I'm not upset with Ty Simpson. I was just annoyed with Les Snead over some mystery issue. Okay, so that makes it better. So how does all this land? I'm glad you asked. So this lands like a carefully crafted PR operation, hiding state secrets. If you need weeks of anonymous leaks to scream, everything's fine, everything is definitely not fine. Now, it's kind of like when you're around a couple, down there, your buddy and his wife, and they really go out of the way. A lot of posting on social media about everything's wonderful. My experience is normally the people that post everything's great on social media and relationships are ready for divorce. That's typically how that goes.
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5: Taylor, leave the room for a second, okay? 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
5: 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Mikey's going to get mad at me. 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
1: The Cleveland Cavaliers dominated Game 7 at Detroit Sunday night, 125-94 to end the second round of the NBA playoffs. Donovan Mitchell scored 26 points. Game 1 of the East Finals is in New York on Tuesday. Game 1 of the West Finals Monday has the Spurs at the Thunder. Oklahoma City star Shai Gilgeous-Alexander, for the second straight year, won the NBA MVP award. SGA got 83 first place votes to 10 for Nikola Jokic of Denver. Among the four WNBA games, Las Vegas on a late jumper won 85-84 at Atlanta. For Atlanta, Angel Reese was 1 of 8 shooting from the floor with 8 turnovers. At the PGA Championship, the winner was Aaron Rye from England by 3 strokes. Denny Hamlin won NASCAR's All-Star race at Dover. Alex Palou earned the pole for the Indy 500. The Padres won 8-3 at Seattle. Dodgers 10-1 over the Angels. I'm Steve DeSager.
0: Morning to all. The best. We start off with the best.
2: Yes.
0: Two pros and a cup of joe.
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0: It's two pros and a cup of joe. 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
0: Live from the Fox Sports Radio studios, here's Brady Quinn, LeVar Arrington, and Jonas Knox.

0: That's Marvin.
1: Yeah, no one would think that because SGA went to Kentucky.
0: Yeah.
1: So you're not even thinking he's Canadian.
0: Nothing says American basketball like going to Kentucky. Well, at least it used to. Yes, Paul.
2: SGA's mom is from Antigua and Barbuda, so there's two more countries involved in this.
0: Oh, my.
2: I think they're two different countries.
0: Yeah.
3: I'd claim those.
2: Yeah.
0: All right, so no surprise, SGA wins the MVP. He's already, and he's got a title as well. That really helps because if you win two titles, or you win two MVPs, I should say, and you don't have a title, that's when we're not going to be voting for you for a while. We want to have some coronation that says, okay, he's an MVP and he's won a title. Now it's two MVPs and favored to win a second title. What other poll questions for the first hour, Dylan?
3: We got a couple options then. Do you want to wait till after the break or do you want to do them now?
0: Well, I saw Paulie give you the hand signal.
3: You saw that? I saw it too.
0: After the break. Yeah. You were ready to do it, and then Paul goes, after the break.
3: I'll leave it up to you.
0: That's going to hold the audience. You know, nobody is going to go to work, drop their kids off.
1: Nope.
0: Not going to go in the shower. They're waiting till after the break. We'll take a break. Back after this. 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
7: 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Got some college football news. The college football playoff discussions. All signs are pointing to the SEC spring meetings. That's next week in Destin, Florida. That is going to be big. It appears the SEC and ESPN, they are opposing expanding to 24 teams. The SEC currently has a TV deal with ESPN and ABC that runs through 2034. The conference has said that it will consider a 16-team structure, but it's remained against the 24-team. The SEC is the only conference with this position. Keep this in mind with the SEC. If you factor in the championship game, media rights, tickets, ancillary events, it's about $150 million just for that. And they're not willing to give up the branding, the presence, the revenue for the greater good. It doesn't appear likely to change anytime soon. Therefore, we might be looking at a 16-team playoff schedule, not 24. But the SEC and ESPN, surprise, surprise, in lockstep, being against a 24-team schedule. Yes, Paulie.
8: But they can both come off great here, the SEC and ESPN, because it feels like the fans almost universally don't want 24 teams at all as a playoffs. I can't think of anyone who wants 24.
7: Yeah, but what are we going to do about it if we get it?
8: I guess what I'm saying
7: is 76 teams with the NCAA. We're not. There's nothing we could do.
8: I guess I'm saying
7: to get here.
8: It would be refreshing to not expand in an era where everything's expanding. If college football holds serve for a little bit, they'll come off really well.
7: Yeah, but they're not holding serve. They are expanding. They're going to 16 teams.
8: Yeah.
7: If they wanted to be for the greater good, hey, let's make it 12. They're going to 16. And then they'll eventually get to 20 or 24. It's just like the NFL. You know, when they say, oh, we haven't had any discussions about 18-game schedule. Really? Because I've heard of the discussions that you're having. They just, you know, this is semantics when it comes to these things. Now, you want to have something that's called an official discussion as opposed to, we're just talking a little bit here, just buddies, you know, socializing a little bit, cocktail party. Hey, what do you think about an 18-game schedule? Well, I'm good with it because the Cowboys are going to make money. All right. Robert Kraft's been talking about 18 games. That probably is the holdup for Nashville announcing that they'll host the Super Bowl because they don't know what the date is. Imagine saying, hey, you're going to get an event somewhere in this area, might be that week or that week. Try planning for that. Yes, Dylan.
9: But are the only possibilities for the date either what it currently is with the 17-game schedule, or it would just be exactly a week later? Like, is that, are those the only?
7: I don't know if they're going to add another bye week. I don't know what they're going to do. I don't have any information on that. But I'm guessing that it would be a week later. It just seems like that would be the logic attached to this. But, you know, you want to have a big rollout announcement, and it's going to be this date, you know, this weekend, and then you plan accordingly. All righty. So that's the information on college football that I have. You got basketball tonight, Spurs 6.5-point underdogs against the Thunder, and then the Cavs tomorrow night, 7.5-point underdogs against the Knicks. The Detroit Pistons, I think, got a tap on the shoulder to let them know you can be really good during the regular season. But if you want to be really good in the playoffs, you need to take a couple of swings. And Detroit did not. If you're adding Kevin Huerta, and that's it, you're not scaring anybody. We knew that they needed another consistent scorer. Cleveland at least took a swing and went out and got James Harden. Now, I didn't like the trade, just because if you're getting him for the postseason, we know he's not a big-time postseason performer. And he wasn't yesterday either in Game 7. So here you go. He had 9 points, 2 of 10. Now, they won, so we're not going to focus, or most people won't focus on this. But let me factor in the last 6 times James Harden has played in a Game 7. Last night, 2 for 10. 2026, let's see. Toronto, 3 for 9. Denver, 2 for 8. Now, these are the teams that he faced. Boston, he went 3 for 11 in 2023. 2021, 5 for 17 against Milwaukee. 2024 for 15. He was on the winning team in 3 of the 6, but these are all subpar performances for a first ballot Hall of Famer. 2 for 10, 3 for 9, 2 for 8, 3 for 11, 5 for 17, 4 for 15. But for the Pistons, you know, they were a pleasant surprise last year. And then you thought, okay, they've been there. Tough battle against the Knicks. And then they proved it wasn't a fluke because they were great during the regular season. But Cade Cunningham, as much as everybody wanted to include him in the MVP conversation, this is where legacies are built. This is where you validate that. When somebody says, man, that guy played his heart out. He played great. Well, he didn't. When you don't score in the second half of a Game 7, unless you're injured? Man, I got a problem with that. I got a big problem with that. But, you know, J.B. Bickerstaff had a wonderful year as the head coach of the Pistons, and doesn't sound like he's too disappointed his team didn't advance.
10: Big stuff this year, playing at home, Game 7, especially what you've just done in Cleveland. How big of a disappointment?
11: It's not a disappointment at all. I'm not ever will I be disappointed in these guys. These guys every single day give us what they got. You know, so it is not a disappointment. It's a loss, and it's a tough loss. But, you know, that adjective will never be used in this group. I don't like the direction of your question, and I'll be honest with you. These guys have improved massively and done a great job.
7: No, look, they're both right. He's protecting his players, but the reporter is saying is, like, are you satisfied that you got this far? Because I would be disappointed. We have the number one seed. We're hosting game seven. Your best player didn't score in the second half. Yeah, I'm disappointed. Now, you don't want to throw your team under the bus, but I think you've got to be honest with the fans and say, yeah. And you know what? We'll be back here next year. We will learn from this moment. But I think, really, Detroit has to go out and be aggressive here. Whenever somebody talks about, well, you know, they got draft picks for 3 years down the road. Everything is now. Your moment is now. Cleveland's moment is now. That's what you have to go for, now. Instead of, well, you know what? We're in good shape down the road. No, you know who's in good shape down the road? Oklahoma City. They're really good now, and they're ready to go for the next couple of years. The Spurs, they're in a win-now mode, but they're set up for the next couple of years. Go for it now. That's the key. Because you can sit here and go, well, we don't want to take that chance. We don't want to spend that money. We don't want to make that trade. But then you might be right where Detroit is. And if you said to them, should you have made another move or two? And the answer is obvious. It's yes. All right, we'll get to some phone calls here. By the way, there was a moment on Friday night when the Timberwolves were bowing out. And Anthony Edwards, with about 9 minutes to go, I believe, he checked out of the game and gave an early handshake to all the members of the San Antonio Spurs. Now, he was saying, hey, look, I'm just paying respects, and we weren't going to win that game. We're down big, and I wanted to go over there and let them know I was impressed. Now, I'm paraphrasing. And LeBron did this a couple of years ago. LeBron, in 2018, against the Warriors, 4 minutes to go, trailing 102-77, and he went over and congratulated the San Antonio Spurs. Anthony Edwards could be, you know, well-intentioned, but with 9 minutes to go, I can't do that. How about I just go, hey, you know, like I point to the bench, hey, guys, thumbs up, man. There's going to be a handshake line. This isn't the NBA Finals where it's chaos once it's over, and there's 9 minutes to go. But Anthony Edwards over there, I thought he was going to sit on the bench with them. When he walked over and he's dapping everybody up. Hey, is it okay if I sit over here for a little while? I was just surprised. And you gotta read the room here. I mean, your team, yes, you're getting blown out. And you're going to go down there and congratulate them? How about we wait like, I don't know, 6 or 7 minutes before you do it? Yes, Paul.
8: I was watching it play out. And I was, for a second, I was like, oh, that's classy of him. And then I looked back up and was like, 8:49 left on the clock. That's a 1 minute and 30 seconds left on the clock move, maybe? What's the time that you should be... You could do that and be unscathed.
7: Okay. When is it too early? I'm not going to say when is it too late, because after the game is when most people shake hands with the opposition. Yes, Dylan.
9: I think you just wait until the game's over. It's like getting congratulated on a bet that you hit before the game's over. And you're like... Things, lots of stuff can happen. 8 whatever minutes left on the clock is not nothing. They're down 33, but like.
7: It's just a bad look. And I guess I got to factor in what is the point differential. And then I look at the time. Because if you're down 18 with 9 to go, you're not going over to the bench. Yeah, Paul.
8: We just showed the video again. And you're right. He's in the huddle like. He's getting a towel and maybe a drink from a trainer. I thought he was retiring from the NBA when he's saying bye to all these guys.
7: I think he's diagramming a play for them to run against the Timberwolves. Hey, you know what I would do? I'd go right at Rudy Gobert. Yes, Todd.
12: What's the rush? Because you want to be the first one to congratulate them? Besides the fact that there's too much time left and crazier things have happened in sports. I also think there was a moment with Coach Finch kind of gave him a little look like, what was that about? Where'd you just go? As he was going back to the bench.
7: Well, this isn't like it's the Olympics where you're not going to see somebody. You're not going to be back for a couple of years. chances are you're probably going to see them next year, in a few months. Yes, Dylan?
9: Or is it kind of a gamesmanship thing where you go congratulate them on winning and then run back over and be like, all right, guys, we got 9 minutes to turn this thing around. They're going to take their foot off the gas.
7: Okay. All right. Maybe. Yes, Marvin?
13: I think the big difference is LeBron was walking off of the court and shaking Steph and Clay and Draymond's hands, and he walked off the court. Anthony Edwards went to their huddle and like interrupted their huddle while they're like calling and diagramming plays to congratulate them with 8 minutes left. Not a good look at all.
7: Well, LeBron walking off the floor is not a good look either.
13: No, he's getting subbed out.
7: Yeah. But even then at 4 minutes, you know, you can just acknowledge if it's in passing and it's casual, like, hey, just want to say congratulations to you guys. I mean, Anthony Edwards, you're getting blown out. And then you're going to go in there and huddle. It was just awkward. That's all. All righty. 877-3DP-SHOW. Email address, dp@danpatrick.com. Twitter handle at DP Show. Chris in Syracuse leads us off. Good morning, Chris. What's on your mind?
14: Hey, thanks, Dan. Hey, I got a comment for you, and I got a best and a couple worse. You just hit my one big worse. Yeah, Anthony Edwards, not a good look at all. And, you know, I was listening to your Rich Eisen interview on your birthday. And you had Pat Sajak on the DP show many years ago, and he sounds just like Rich. I don't know if Marvin can do a back-to-back of the tape of the two, but, yeah, it's pretty amazing. And my best, the New York Knicks opened the conference finals at home. I'm worried,
7: though. Oh, we lost you, Chris. No, let me see. Do we have a better connection?
14: Am I there, Dan?
7: Yeah.
14: Yeah, okay, great. I'm sorry about that. My New York Knicks opening the conference finals at home tomorrow night. I'm worried, though, this is in Atlanta or Philly. I hope the Knicks are ready to grind. Everyone has them fait accompli going to the finals, but they haven't had a grind in a while, so I hope they can shift into that mode. And I guess I'll throw a worse to Friday night. A guy named Yastrzemski walks off the Boston Red Sox. And also with the Cavs, I mentioned it last week, I wonder how, if the Cavs do make a run and happen to win it all, how much that would affect LeBron's decision next year. I don't think he would want to go back to Cleveland then.
7: Yeah, I wonder about that too, if that's in play, because I don't know. Do you want James Harden back? Well, let's see what happens, you know, this next series against the Knicks. It might go a long way, and do you want James Harden back? Thank you, Chris. Buddha in San Francisco. Hi, Buddha.
15: What up, DP? Happy Monday, boys. Looking good in the main cave, Dan. A lot going on this weekend, DP. My Dodgers doing work. Yeah, man, like you guys said, giving early dap. Game 7 is disappointing, and Detroit boarding to Cancun. Best and worst of the weekend, DP. The PGA Championship. Aaron Rye battling through the weekend and coming through with that heroic 68-foot birdie putt on 17. And then, I don't know if you saw me, he signs the guy's baby. It was hilarious, man. And worst of the weekend, Dan, I hesitate to bring this up, but can we please shut off the broadcast mics when golfers tee off? It's getting bad, man. I mean, it's starting to sound like the tee boxes are sponsored by Fireball. I mean, I can only hear Baba Booey so many times. It's not good.
7: Good. Thank you, Buddha. I'm there with you when you get somebody. I wish that they would point out the person who says something. Now, I think there's some events that they do that, but not everything needs to be the Waste Management Phoenix Open here. And you're right. In between the microphone on the tee box where you hear somebody yelling, or the incessant bird sounds that are piped in, it feels like, there was one bird the previous week. He never shut up. And it felt like he was just following along wherever the leaders were. And I'm going, is that real? Is that bird real at Quail Hollow? Was it a quail at Quail Hollow? Yes, Paul.
8: But if it's the same bird noise for hole after hole, that bird wasn't like a patron going from hole to hole. That's probably piped in.
7: I would think so. Yeah. But yeah, the guy who yells out Fireball or Baba Booey. Yeah. Yes, Dylan.
9: Rory actually yesterday hit a shot and someone screamed USA afterwards, and you could just see him turn around and point his club into the gallery, like right at the guy, being like, get him out of here.
7: Yeah. it's just part of, you know, the golf culture now, it feels like. And you want to hear the sounds. You want to hear somebody strike the ball. If you play well enough, you can tell when somebody hits a great shot, what it sounds like. You know, it's just different. If you ever go to a driving range at an event where the pros are there and just listen to the shots and how they hit those shots, it's completely different than anybody you play with. But they guys used to talk about Tiger, and you could hear Tiger's swing and how he connected with the ball. You could tell the difference between those two. Whether that's true or not, I love the sounds of the game, but I don't need to have somebody who's half liquored up yelling out Baba Booey. Gus in L.A. Hi, Gus. What's on your mind?
16: Good morning, Mr. Patrick. Hope you and the boys had a great weekend. Best of the weekend. My Dodgers scoring 31 runs against the Angels this past weekend. I know it was against the Angels, but last year they swept us the whole season, so it was great to see them at least get a win over little brother. Worst of the weekend. News came out that our brand-new shiny closer, Edwin Diaz, is currently on the DL, has been named in a federal cockfighting case. Not looking good. Apparently there's pictures of him in Dodger uniform and Dodger gear promoting the sport back in Puerto Rico, or the sport, I don't know what you would call it, but promoting it. Not sure what's going to come of this, but it's federally banned all over, including Puerto Rico. So we'll see what comes of this. And then the odd one of the weekend, you boys just talked about it, along with Chris in Syracuse, Anthony Edwards. I mean, I don't know. I mean, maybe I'm just an old school type of guy to where doing that with over 8.5 minutes to go, just not acceptable. I mean, I don't care if I'm third string on that team. I would have checked him on the way back, being like, for real, you're doing that right now? You couldn't wait till after the game. You couldn't wait till 2 minutes to go. You got to do that with almost 9 minutes left in the game. You boys have a great week.
7: Thank you, Gus. That's Gus in L.A. More phone calls coming up. We'll take a break. Play of the day next.

0: 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This is the play of the day.
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2: 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It's back there. It is gone! Edgar Caro wins it!
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4: What a three-game series this has been for the city of Chicago.
5: That's courtesy of the White Sox Radio Network. Sox are now 24-22. Last season, they didn't win their 24th game until June 20th. That is your play of the day. 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Meguiar's celebrating 125 years of keeping cars clean, shiny, and smelling great. Aaron Rye wins the PGA Championship. Came out of nowhere, unless you're a follower of the DP World Tour, like I am. But he didn't look like he was getting too high or too low. And that is really important when you're playing a final round of a major. And I'm looking at the odds. Aaron Rye winning the PGA Championship would be like the Raiders winning the Super Bowl this year. Or Michael Penix Jr. winning the MVP in the NFL. That's how much of a long shot this was. And on that course, it felt like everybody was kind of in contention because everybody was suffering through what everybody else was. Nobody had a real advantage there because the greens were just so challenging. But Aaron Rye, he looked like he belonged. And he had made a big jump to, I think he's in the top 20 now in world rankings. Yes, Paul?
6: You know, I've seen his name on leaderboards before, but I think on Saturday, when the announcer said, he's the guy who's known for wearing two gloves when he plays.
5: Yeah.
6: And that's really rare. I'm like, oh, that guy. But that's a weird hook as a golfer.
5: Yeah, and they're two black gloves as well. There was Tommy Gainey, who I think his nickname is Tommy Two Gloves Gainey. But that's the other guy that I remember. Teddy Bridgewater, I think, wore two gloves.
6: Yeah, Teddy Two Gloves.
5: Quarterbacking. Teddy Two Gloves. Yes, Dylan?
7: It just seems like from a dexterity standpoint, that would feel weird. Like, I've always thought it was weird. Like, I think Big Ben would wear a glove on his throwing hand. Kenny Pickett, too. That always just, I was like, I don't know how you guys pull that off. Same with the golfing, too. Like, one glove, sure, but you need a little grip with your...
5: Well, maybe Kenny Pickett, because he's got Marvin hands. He needed a glove that could help him.
8: Oh, we're having a good day.
7: Extensions.
5: I'm having a really good day. Yeah. Yes, Paul.
6: Yeah, Aaron Rye said he started wearing two gloves at age 8 and never stopped, though he was told a few times, that's not traditional. But it worked.
5: Yeah, Dylan.
7: Yeah, there's a couple stories about him that got a lot of run after the tournament yesterday, like the gloves, because he would play in the winter in like the middle of England. And then he has iron covers on his irons, which is unusual, but it was like a story about his dad saving up to get him his set of Titleist irons back in the day, and he had iron covers, so it's like a know your roots kind of thing.
5: That used to be a big deal, the covers for your irons.
7: Yeah, and he
5: so
7: got
5: they
7: a lot.
5: Wouldn't rattle around on the golf cart, or if you're just lugging them around. Aaron Rye, first non-American winner of the PGA Championship since Jason Day, an Australian, in 2015.

0: Stat of the day brought to you by Panini America, the official trading cards of the Dan Patrick Show. Carlos Boozer a little bit later on. Ross Tucker will stop by as well. Cody in Texas. Good morning, Cody.
1: Hey, Dan. Happy Monday. One of the best of the weekend I had, man. Dan Gilbert busing up, taking 25 buses and busing fans up to Detroit for Game 7. Very cool for an owner and a team to do that. And then curious, who do you like, man? I think the Spurs and Thunder are going to be a fantastic series. First time 62-plus win team since 1998 are playing in a series. I like the Spurs. I think the Spurs are going to pull it off. Do you agree? And does anybody want to take a pie in the face bet and take Oklahoma City against my Spurs?
0: Let me see. Dylan is okay. Dylan, you raised your hand. You're going to take that?
2: Yeah, absolutely.
0: Okay. All right, Coach. You got Dylan in the back row. I just want to see seven games. I think if you've listened long enough, I'm not rooting for anybody. You know, I do love scenarios. If I can get Wemby on a big stage here, I think that's great for the NBA. I don't want NBA fans, casual fans, to not tune in to watch OKC because they are a great team, great franchise. You got, you know, now a two-time MVP. It just, we like something new. We like, hey, what's a different story here? You know, I truly believe when you go back and look, Karl Malone and Charles Barkley winning MVPs, while they did play great in those individual seasons, I think there was Michael Jordan fatigue. It's like, we need a new topic here. And we do this. We did this with Joker, I thought, that you're like, okay, you know, he already won a couple. We're not going to give him a third. So, and SGA played well, and they won the MVP. We do move on quickly, it feels like, just because we want a different story. Trip in Vegas. Hi, Trip. Welcome back. What do you have for me?
3: Hey, good morning, DP. Always good to speak with y'all. I had a question, a comment, and then a best of the weekend. The question's for you. Is any surprises, or did anybody try to go against your wishes Friday for your birthday?
0: Oh, the family, they had some surprises. And we went to see David Byrne, the former lead singer of Talking Heads. And we had already seen him before on Broadway. And so my kids wanted to go see him. And then a couple of surprises. They waited till Saturday. My birthday was Friday, but they waited Saturday. And they got me. And, of course, I cried. You know, they got me some nice cards. Because I tell them, you don't have to buy me anything. Just give me a card. And my granddaughter, who's three, gave me a work of art, you know, that she created. And so it was nice. It was just nice to have family in and nobody else. Yes, Paul?
4: No drama?
0: Oh, no.
4: Okay.
0: No. Never drama.
4: Just checking.
0: It's, you know, everybody played nice. It was good. Got to hang out with the grandkids over the weekend, talk to my daughter about strategy of walking down the aisle, giving the speech. I said, I'm going to give the best speech ever. She goes, I like that. I said, I hope I give the best speech ever. 1 hour in the books. Two more to go on this Monday. Dan and the Danettes, Dan Patrick Show. 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
3: Albert Breer is the Monday morning quarterback, senior NFL reporter.
1: Dan is joined by the four Danettes, bringing you the biggest guests and best interviews in the world of sports.
3: Albert, I was curious about when the NFL is building its schedule. If this was Arch Manning with the Raiders would be getting some primetime games.
4: Oh, yeah. You know, 100%, that's a huge part of it. It's the curb appeal of each of these teams. And it's, you know, a lot of times the teams that are further down the line that are worse teams, you know, like you have to have something that you can kind of wrap your arms around from a storyline perspective. You know, those five teams, like you can see where the storylines are sort of lacking with those.
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3: The reason why they don't have any primetime games is they won't have Mendoza starting there.
1: This is Dan Patrick.
3: Hour two on this Monday. Gang's all here, ready to go, as we always do every Monday. Best and worst of the weekend. What you saw that you liked, didn't like. 877-3DP show. Tyler sitting by. He'll take your phone calls. And we'll have a new poll question coming up this hour. Todd's here. Dylan, they make up the back row. Front row is Marvin, Pauly, yours truly, and the backroom guys. Killers aren't born. I got to do this in my announcer voice. Killers aren't born. They're made. In the new Peacock original MIA, a young woman dreams of life in Miami's glittering world until tragedy pulls her into the city's dangerous underbelly. Streaming now on Peacock, which is where you can find this show. Less dramatic voice. It's Peacock. You can download the app if you haven't done so. And also the NBC Sports Network. I don't know why this kind of stood out, but it stood out because when I came in today and Todd goes, I got an interesting question for you. Now, when he prefaces an interesting question, it's rarely interesting, but it's something that has bothered him. So Todd goes, when an interviewer feels a need to let the interviewee know he or she is about to wrap up, he or she should say, one last question. Before I let you go, we'll get you out on this. Or just say nothing. Ask the question, say thanks for your time, or something. What is this based upon?
5: It's based upon a lot of interviews I've seen, at least in recent years, that there's a need to like let them know this is the last question for some reason. I know Kornheiser's big on the we'll get you out on this. I hear that a lot on PTI. When you're done with your last question, you'll let them know by saying thanks for your time or thanks or however you want to wrap it up. I don't think you need to let them know there's just one more question to go and then you can leave. It's a little pet peeve.
3: Yeah, I know. I can tell. I was kind of surprised, but I was like, okay, I'll acknowledge this. Maybe there was something that happened over the weekend in a halftime interview or end of a game?
5: No, I'm just hearing more and more that I don't feel like they need to, you know, a lot of these sideline things, you know, you only get one or two questions anyway, but anything longer than that, when you ask your last question, that's your last question. You don't need to like let them know this is your last question. Are they that impatient? Are you that worried that you took up so much of their precious time that you got to let them know? I know you want to leave. Just one more. I got one more for you.
3: Yes, Paul.
6: You know, I would say with Fritzy, and he should know this, that if you're doing a radio show or a TV show, you may be up against a break. And you have a producer saying, final question, or 30 seconds. I've done this to you, Dan, 1,000 times. And you'll say, hey, final minute, tell me what you think about this blank to whatever guest you have. So that's a big part of it.
5: I can understand that.
3: Well, you want to let them know the time element. That's when you say that, like final 30 seconds, hey, last question for you. You're letting them know that we're not going to be discussing anything after this question. The sideline reporters, they get one or two questions, but that's already been prearranged. You know that. The person who's getting interviewed knows that. But I was kind of surprised that this is a pet peeve that you've been harboring for a long time.
5: Yeah, a little bit.
3: Yes, Paul.
6: The other reason I think you could say final question to a guest would be, like, this is it. If there's anything you want to say, get it out now. Like, if you were doing 60 minutes and you're talking to blank blank, hey, final question, this. We know this is the last chance you have to chat here.
3: Yeah. I'll keep an eye on that, Todd. That didn't bother me. I just hate to see when the coach doesn't stop when he's going off the field. Like, he won't even stop for you to ask the question. Really? You got to get in to tell your team what? Hey, let's not fumble the ball anymore. Let's stop throwing interceptions. How about we stop beating ourselves with penalties? No, I got to get in there. I got to go in there and yell at them. Yes, Todd.
5: How do you feel about it? I think we've discussed it before. The walk and talk thing, that's like a big deal. Wow, they're walking and they're talking down the tunnel.
3: Like,
5: what is that all about? Or you're interviewing the coach while he's wandering around the field 9 hours before kickoff. And there he is. We got the coach and he's wandering around the 50-yard line while we're up in the booth.
3: Does anything make you happy?
5: It's not that it makes me unhappy. I'm more fascinated. I just find it like odd or weird. When did they decide?
3: You always find a negative.
5: But
3: always.
5: At some point, someone decided, you know, it would be really cool. It would be increased ratings or people would engage, you know, our interest more is if you walk with the player or the coach to the locker room as opposed to just them both stopping for 2 seconds and talking to each other in the tunnel.
3: Well, no, that's different.
5: Very busy.
3: I already
5: gotta
3: said
5: get to the
3: that
5: locker.
3: I don't like. No, that's different. That's just stop. Be respectful to the reporter, not making them walk because you got to get into that locker room. That now that bothers me, but I don't have a pet peeve if you're going to say, hey, final 30 seconds. I do that, but that could be that I only have 30 seconds, and then I have to wrap it up. Todd also offered up a couple of questions today. The Pistons season was a success or failure? I can't say failure because they did make it this far. They had the number one seed. I would say success or disappointment, because I would say it's a disappointment. Now, JB Bickerstaff would disagree with that, but, you know, the game just ended. You know, you got humbled. You're at home. It's game seven, and you did not come up big. The other question, a 2014 college football playoff is fantastic, exclamation point, or too much? I think it's too much, but, you know, I live in a different era of it's okay if we had 12 teams and we didn't advance to 16. But we're going from 2 to 4, 4 to 12, 12 to 24, and it's all about money. And I think I just want to make sure that we're all in it together understanding what the goal is. I know it's to make money, but you want to make sure that you still put out a great product there. The SEC does not want to go to 24 teams. Feels like all the other conferences do. And my source this morning said next week, SEC meetings, and that will be in Destin, Florida, we'll find out if they're going to go to 24. It feels like they're not. ESPN has been in lockstep with the SEC, business partners here, and it feels like 16 makes the most sense right now. The SEC does not want to give up its championship game because my source said, if you factor in everything that goes along with that, it's $150 million. They don't want to give up that revenue. So there's some things moving. We might get some closure on Nashville getting the Super Bowl, which sounds so strange to say it. If somebody would have told me 10 years ago, hey, you know, Nashville's going to get a Super Bowl. You're like, what? A Sugar Bowl? No, a Super Bowl. Oh, okay. Yeah. Well, they're going to have to build a new stadium. Yeah, they will. They'll host a Super Bowl. And it looks like the vote will be tomorrow. I'm going to go by what I told you. It'll be almost a month ago that my source said that the paperwork was signed, his language, and that it would be announced, and it would take a couple of weeks because they're not sure what the exact date will be. I'm told that they might have an 18-game schedule. Therefore, is it going to be the following week of what it's going to be with Vegas and Atlanta getting the Super Bowls there at 28 and 29? But it looks like Nashville, they will have a vote, an official vote tomorrow. NFL Network reporting that. And maybe it's just a mere formality, but I think that's where they have to know, are we going to give them an exact date? You can't give an arbitrary date and say, well, it's either going to be this or it's going to be a week later because we'll go to 18 games. Yes, Paul?
6: If you go and look at the Atlanta Super Bowl 2028, on their website that promotes the Super Bowl, Mercedes-Benz Stadium, they do not have a date. They don't even have a tentative date. Everyone thinks it's going to be a certain date, late February. But there is no hard date on that website.
3: Yeah, but this is what I was told, that this might be the holdup is they're not sure if there's going to be an 18-game schedule. Therefore, you kind of want to have a big party and say this is when the Super Bowl will be held. But that's my retirement weekend in Atlanta. So I don't even know when I'm retiring.
6: You got plans to make.
3: I do. Do you think the commissioner's doing this? Is he doing this, you know, for me?
6: Yes.
3: That he wants to make this tough. I don't know when I'm retiring. So he's not going to announce the Super Bowl date in Atlanta. Oh, I wouldn't sneak it by him. Yes, Dylan.
0: With like all these teams that are building new stadiums largely for in the hopes of hosting a Super Bowl, like what's the like payoff on that? Because I know a lot of the stadiums end up being built with public funds. So is like one Super Bowl going to cover, like if the stadium's $1 billion, is hosting a Super Bowl going to cover that and make it worthwhile?
3: Well, it's not a one-time only, you know, payout. I mean, this is, unfortunately, stadiums don't last as long as they should or they used to. Now, like we look at Lambeau, and if Lambeau was not Lambeau, we'd be like, we got to tear that down. Wrigley, man, that place is old. We don't embrace it. We need to embrace old. Hello? Fenway, same way. You know, let's embrace the old here. And I think that would be beneficial. But there's certain cities that you just don't have the infrastructure for them to host a Super Bowl. Buffalo, from what I'm told, will host a draft, but would not get a Super Bowl. But these other, you know, Nashville is prime for, you know, it's all about tourism. Cleveland, you know, they might have to have more hotels because you don't want to have people an hour away. You know, you want to be able to celebrate the city while you move your stadium to the suburbs.
6: Right.
3: We want to celebrate Chicago. Let's build a stadium in the suburbs. Yes, Paul.
6: As far as we can. And I'm sure that's why Buffalo did an open-air stadium. They realized, we're not getting a Super Bowl. We're not putting a top on this bad boy and lose our home field advantage.
3: Yeah. Alrighty, let's see. So Ross Tucker is going to join us next hour. Carlos Boozer, former Dukie, NBA forward. His son will be one of the top players selected. Cavs over the Pistons. They advance to face the Knicks coming up tonight. It'll be the Spurs. They're 6.5-point underdogs against the Thunder. Cavs 7.5 against the Knicks on Tuesday. Your title odds, it's OKC minus 165, then it's the Spurs plus 310, then it's the Knicks plus 550, and the Cavaliers plus 2,000. The news with Aaron Rodgers coming back, it's news-ish because we assumed that he was coming back. I told you about a source who worked at the Polo Lounge and said, hey, just letting you know, this is a couple of weeks ago, Mike McCarthy is here with Aaron Rodgers. Rodgers came in with his hoodie on, but we

0: Rodgers threw for 25 touchdowns, two interceptions, and threw for just under 4,500 yards. Stat of the Day brought to you by Panini America, the official trading cards of the Dan Patrick Show. I was also curious about what this news would do for the over-under for the Steelers to... Okay, what do you think the over-under is on the Steelers win total? Now, this is today, and I don't think this has changed. I think that Vegas knew that Aaron Rodgers was coming back. Todd, over-under Steeler wins this year.
1: 9.5.
0: Dylan?
2: 8.5.
0: Marvin?
3: 7.5.
0: Paul?
4: 8.5.
0: 8.5 it is. So, we're not even making it seem like they're going to make the playoffs at 8.5. Unless you take the over at 9. And then I wondered, okay, to make the playoffs, plus 145 for the Steelers. Would you translate that, Dylan? Does that mean they have a good chance of making the playoffs?
2: The middle of the pack. Obviously, the really good teams are in the minus, 300-ish range.
0: Okay. 8.5 wins. There didn't change. The odds to win the Super Bowl, plus 5,000. Odds for Aaron Rodgers to win MVP is plus 10,000 here. But Rodgers coming back. And maybe you win 9. Maybe you go 10-7 again. Yes, Dylan?
2: It is nice that Vegas is already penciling them in for a 9-8 season again.
0: Yeah. Yeah, of course.
2: Right on the nose.
0: They'll give you a 9-8 or 10-7. Yes, Paul?
5: This could be more, though, about what Baltimore had 8 wins last year, Cincinnati 6, and it could be more about them improving because they had off years last year.
0: I think Baltimore has the best odds to win the win the Super Bowl. Or certainly the AFC. And the Bengals will be better. Ravens will be better. Maybe Cleveland is better. We don't know what's going to happen with Deshaun Watson. And does he get the start there? What does that do for their odds to maybe make a playoff run in Cleveland? But, yes, Dylan.
2: And to win the AFC, the Ravens and Bills are tied at plus 500 apiece.
0: Oh, okay. All right.
2: And then Rams are still your Super Bowl favorites.
0: I really like the Ravens this year. I think they had a good draft. It's just when you bring in a new coach, I think that's the interesting part of this. You know, are you going to be able to do that kind of quick turnaround from John Harbaugh? And, it's Lamar Jackson staying healthy. They do have the skilled position players. They do. They improve their defense. But and it feels like, when does Buffalo get to that point where it's last call for Buffalo? Because we see this with, the Lions, where you go, man, they are so close. And then it feels like they're just slipping further and further away. It's about now. And that's why when these teams make a move, it's about now, certainly in the NFL. All right, we'll take a break. We got a Game 7 hockey tonight. Love Game 7s. Game 7s always live up to Game 7s. In the NBA, not necessarily. Hockey, they always do. It'll be 3-2. Pull the goalie, 3-3.
5: Oh, pull the goalie.
0: When you pull the goalie, I love it. Yes, Paulie.
5: You don't even have to know who's playing. You can just turn on the third period.
0: It doesn't matter.
5: Shift change, whatever.
0: Yeah, doesn't matter. It's Montreal and Buffalo. Game 7. Yes, Paul.
5: Do you think in Canada, pull the goalie means something different? Any chance it's like a slang phrase?
0: Wow. That took a dark turn.
5: Fritzy was not paying attention, so I stepped in for him.
2: I think it's a slang phrase here.
0: He's here?
2: No, it's a slang phrase here in America. Pulling the goalie.
0: Oh.
2: A non-hockey.
0: How about we take a break?
2: Okay.
0: Take a break. Yeah, we'll take a break. We'll get phone calls. We'll have a new poll question, hour two. We're back after this on the Dan Patrick Show. 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
1: Cleveland Cavaliers had four players with 20 or more points, matching the most in a playoff game in franchise history. Cleveland's also the sixth team in NBA history to have four players score at least 20 in a game seven. You love to have that balance. You love to take a little pressure off Donovan Mitchell. James Harden didn't have a good game. And if I'm the Knicks, I probably wanted to see Detroit, even though Detroit roughed up the Knicks during the regular season. The Pistons in the postseason, certainly Jalen Duren. Am I going to count on Tobias Harris to give you 25 a night to go along with Cade Cunningham? And then Cade Cunningham came up small in the second half of last night's game. So you got basketball tonight, the Western Conference Finals. It's OKC, a big favorite over San Antonio. And then the Knicks at home tomorrow night, a big favorite against the Cleveland Cavaliers. More of your phone calls, more best and worst of the weekend. Mike in Wisconsin. Good morning, Mike. What do you have for me today?
10: Hey, good morning, fellas. I got a worst and a best. My worst, not to get too political, so I'll just leave it at this. The state of California track and field, that's a mess, and it's unfortunate. My best was I caught train wreck yesterday. And LeBron is fantastic in that movie. There's a scene with LeBron and Bill Hader, and they're finishing lunch, and LeBron wants to split the check. I was rolling. It's hilarious.
1: Yeah, I saw that movie when it came out, like, years ago. But getting around to train wreck. Yes, Marv?
11: You saw the whole thing?
1: Yeah, I went to the theater to see that. The theater with my wife. Awkward moment with John Cena in Trainwreck there.
11: But it's so funny. Out. He's great.
1: He is. He's great. And Bill Hader, you know, usually steals any scene that he's in. Yes, Dylan?
12: I feel like LeBron was a lot better in that than Space Jam 2 from an acting standpoint.
1: Yeah. Because once again, LeBron puts himself in a position to be compared with Michael Jordan. It's like, stay away from those things. Do the best that you can to stay away from those things. Yes, Paul.
13: We've discussed best athletes as actors in movies where they're not playing themselves. And there's a bunch of lists with this.
1: Okay.
13: I thought Ray Allen did a really good job in He Got Game because he's not an actor and you're going against Denzel Washington. That's a real movie with Spike Lee directing. I thought he did a real solid job there.
1: Yeah. What other examples do you have?
13: They got Carl Weathers in Rocky. Carl Weathers was a National Football League player for a few years, and he was in all the Rocky movies.
1: Yeah, he was with the Raiders.
13: Bob Uecker in Major League.
1: Yeah, but I don't think Bob Uecker was acting. I think Bob Uecker was being Bob Uecker. Yes, Marvin.
11: Alex English in Amazing Grace and Chuck.
1: All right. In a movie with Alex English. Ali Sheedy?
13: Of course.
1: Who else was in that? I never saw any of these people, but I did like a cameo. The Definite Maybe, I think, is the name of the movie. I never saw the movie either. But
13: wow.
1: There's a lot of people in that movie. And I never saw it. I just did it and moved around. Moved around a little bit and just left it for public consumption. Not a big public consumption, by the way. Yes, Paul?
13: Lawrence Taylor got pretty good reviews for his role in Any Given Sunday. A lot of people like that, like real reviews.
1: Okay. But was Lawrence Taylor playing Lawrence Taylor in Any Given Sunday?
13: Yeah, but he had that that one monologue in the steam shower. He was really good.
1: Yes, Dylan?
12: I like Kareem in Airplane.
1: Yep. Yeah. He was so deadpan, and it was great. I thought that was a... What was the first one? You know, Jim Brown played, he was in the Dirty Dozen. He left the NFL and was acting. and I think did a pretty good job at that. But I don't know the first athlete where they took on a large role or they played somebody other than themselves in a movie. Yes, Dylan.
12: Obviously, there were some other issues, but OJ was actually pretty good in The Naked Gun.
1: Yeah. No, he was funny.
12: He was. I mean, OJ was turning into like a legit movie star, right? Yeah. I mean, okay.
1: Not a movie star.
12: A version of a movie star.
1: Yeah. He was turning into a lot of things.
12: Oh, like, yeah.
1: Yeah.
12: Derailed yeah, that he whole.
1: He was funny. But they wrote the, you know, when you look at Naked Gun, it's like Airplane. It's the same kind of delivery, same kind of humor. And that, you know, Kareem had some great lines there. Yeah, Dylan.
12: Yeah, and he played a pilot. He did not play himself.
1: He did not. He did not play a center.
12: Yeah.
1: He played a pilot, yeah. But that little kid thought that he was Kareem Abdul-Jabbar. My dad says, yes, Paul.
13: Arnold Schwarzenegger, not necessarily an athlete, but he went from bodybuilding to acting. The first few years was rough, but then he got really good.
1: Yeah.
13: I was being friendly.
1: I mean, not a great actor.
13: No.
1: You only have to say, hasta la vista, I'll be back.
12: Clearly, no. I haven't seen Kindergarten Cop, Dan.
13: Yes.
1: And Twins with Danny DeVito? Wasn't he in that one as well? Any other actors? Or athletes turn actors?
13: Some people liked Brett Favre in Something About Mary. It was a small role, but a funny, quick 2 minutes.
1: Yeah, but he's playing Brett Favre.
13: Right, he's not stretching himself.
1: Yeah, I'm looking at somebody playing like Othello or something, or Hamlet, you know? probably not going to happen. All right, let me see. Red in Georgia. Good morning, Red. What's on your mind?
14: Hey, Dan, thanks for taking the call, Dan. I got to talk about this because I'm so tired of these NBA athletes want to be friends with one another. And Anthony Edwards, you can never be the face of the league. You could never be a leader of a team because as soon as you would have came back in my huddle, we would have ostracized you right then and there. Because that's why these guys could have played in Jordan League, but they would have never, ever being competitive enough to win a championship. They are too friendly, and I can't stand it, Dan. And whoever liked that style from their star athlete on their favorite team cannot like NBA basketball because this is pathetic at all levels. I'm surprised it is not talked about as much as it should be today. Thanks for taking the call, Dan. Y'all have a great day.
1: Thank you, Red, for bringing the passion. Well, the reason why it's not going to be talked about that much today is it happened on Friday night, and nobody's surprised that the Spurs advanced beating Minnesota. We were surprised that under 9 minutes to go, even though they're down big, Anthony Edwards felt the need to get in front of everybody to be able to congratulate the Spurs. It's just a different game now. It's different in the NBA. They grow up together. They're playing together. There's AAU. They know each other. You know, that's why I love OKC and San Antonio. I hope it's a real rivalry here. We need that. I love being able to see a team. Those teams don't like each other. Everybody's trying to knock off that team. I understand sportsmanship, but I also understand gamesmanship. And I'm always going to lean towards gamesmanship. I may not like you. I was very competitive. I was a jerk when I played. Afterwards, then I understood. If you won, you won, and I would congratulate you. But up until then, it didn't matter. I would have a problem. And then I see this now, and it's just everybody's friendly with each other. And I don't think that's always good for the game. Yes, Marv.
11: Who's going to check Anthony Edwards in that huddle?
1: No one.
11: He's the franchise player.
1: Unless the coach does. But Anthony Edwards does not want to be the face of the NBA. He's already said that. But if I'm the coach, I'm Coach Finch, when it's all said and done, I want to talk to Anthony Edwards privately and just say, that's not who we are. That's not what we're all about. You can congratulate them all you want, but do it where you don't embarrass us. And that, to me, with 8+ minutes to go, embarrassed the rest of your teammates who are going back out on the floor. Now, granted, you're not going to come back and win. But how about we do something like this? We pretend that we might have a chance. We pretend. Like I used to do when I was trying to get a date when I was in high school. I pretended like I had a shot. Yes, Todd.
15: If you're one of the Spurs in that moment and Ant-Man's coming around congratulating you, I guess you're not expecting that. So you just say thanks and dap him up. Or do you just say, you better go back to your side. You're going to get in trouble with the coach. Would you have said something
1: Spurs
15: like that?
1: Spurs don't care. They're like, all right.
15: Even jokingly, Ant-Man, you better get back there. Can't be a
1: I wouldn't say anything. I would further embarrass the Timberwolves if I'm the Spurs. I'd make him stay over there even longer. How about we get pictures here, Anthony? Yeah, we'll get some pictures with the team right now. We're up by 33. Yes, Dylan.
12: Did you text your buddy Nick Wright after the game on Friday? I believe he had a shot at $1 million if the Timberwolves went on to win the title.
1: Yeah, I didn't like those odds, but Nick saying, boy, nobody's giving Minnesota a chance. And certainly after Wemby went out and had to miss the rest of that game, it gave Minnesota a victory that maybe they didn't think they were going to get. But, yeah, that didn't end well for Nick. Yes, Marvin.
11: So, Anthony Edwards, he's not competitive because, as Red in Georgia said, the guys in the NBA back in the 80s and 90s wouldn't have done that. So because he did that, he's not competitive. He's one of the few guys in this league where I never question whether he's trying to win or he's trying to be great.
1: Certainly in the postseason, he's proven to be a big-time player. But I just don't think he had any court awareness. Like, literally, he didn't have any court awareness of where he was on the court and how this was going to play out. I'm not giving him any extra credit because, boy, he let San Antonio know that he respected. Game respects game. Yes, Paul.
13: I think that's why the reaction was so strong, because Anthony Edwards does play hard and tries to play through injury. And the guys who are on the postgame show are all 43-year-old former NBA players. And they're all like, not in our window, not in our – we would never have done this. And that's why I bothered them so much.
1: I couldn't imagine Wemby doing that with 9 minutes to go in game 7 against OKC and you're down by 25 with 9 minutes to go, that he would go over to the OKC bench and dap those guys up. So that's a 22-year-old. It's not old school, get off my lawn, guys. Yes, Todd.
15: It was also in Minnesota, so it's not like things are going to get so crazy and chaotic with streamers and partying. I don't know if I'm going to be able to, you know, get to these guys when the game's over. So here's my opportunity to congratulate them. It's in Minnesota where everyone's going to be upset, you would think, and depressed. There'll be plenty of time in the quiet moment of the team was bowing out at home.
1: Yeah, this wasn't going to be a frenetic pace, dramatic ending. We were going to ease our way into a final score here. But he's over there wanted to, hey, I'm first in line. Okay. You could be first in line for the handshake. Steve in Austin, not to be confused with Steve Austin. Hi, Steve.
16: Hey, Dan. 6'4", 225. Hey, happy belated birthday, by the way. And I know you're getting tons and tons of wedding advice, but I have a couple to share that I think you might appreciate and might come in handy if you have a second.
1: All right.
16: Insist on getting about 5 minutes alone with your daughter right before the wedding. And I mean alone, in the room where she's getting ready. No photographer, no bridesmaids, not even a mother of the bride. Take those 5 minutes. You'll remember them for the rest of your life. She'll remember them. You're going to be right with her, about to go down the aisle anyway. So just take a minute. The rest of the night's going to be a blur. You won't spend much time with her. Take those 5 minutes and take some Kleenex with you. You'll need it. But take those 5 minutes. It'll be amazing.
1: All right. Thank you, Steve. I appreciate that. And yes, I would consider doing that. But my family, my kids got together, grandkids for this birthday over the weekend, and I'm holding it together. I'm saying, yep, it's a new me. And when this wedding rolls around, no tears from me. And then all of a sudden, my wife gave me a gift, and then I melted down. I failed miserably. Yes, Todd.
15: I think that's a lovely idea. The only concern would be if it gets too emotional and then her makeup starts dripping and everything, and it's right before she's going down the aisle. Now she's got to get all cleaned up right before she's going down the aisle. Can't have that.
1: I know. Because then I'll be in the crying mode before I walk down the aisle. It's not like you get all the tears out and you're like, I'm cried out. And then you realize, no, I'm not. You know, my dad died. You're like, oh, man, I'm not crying. And then all of a sudden you're, no, there's still some tears left in there. Yes, Dylan.
12: Well, she starts crying before you guys walk down the aisle. That is game over for you, right? Like,
1: oh, no, it's going to happen. It'll happen. Guaranteed.
12: Yeah.
1: And then I melt down.
12: Just lean into it.
1: My wife only cries when she watches the movie Wuthering Heights, the original. She didn't cry over anything else. And my kids even say, why is it Wuthering Heights makes you cry? And she goes, oh, Heathcliff. And I go, oh, my God. I said, I would never cry during Wuthering Heights. But she does.
12: Not even any other movies? Just Wuthering Heights?
1: Just Wuthering Heights, yes, Paul.
13: I think you cried at Weekend at Bernie's. You're a softie.
1: I cried the midway point, okay, the intermission on Book of Mormon.
12: Wait, what?
1: Yes, they took the intermission, and it was one of those moments where you're realizing they're doing that live, and everything that I've done in my career is live for the most part. But you're watching somebody who, they don't get another chance at doing this in the moment. And it's just weird when you watch, and I have great respect for that. They go to they go to intermission, and my kids go, hey, what did you think? And they go, why are you crying? I go, I have no idea why I'm crying. But it was live. It was right there in front of me. It was live. You know, if I've seen musical acts and you go, God dang, they're playing guitar and singing like that, or it just, I don't know. Go to a Broadway play and you're like, when I saw Phantom of the Opera, original cast, and I cried watching that. So, yeah, just a softie. But I'm going to give the greatest speech ever at a wedding reception. We'll take a break. Back after this. Not all online friendships are genuine. Scammers can use social media to learn about their victims, creating friendships under false pretenses. They might even ask for monetary favors. While this can happen to anyone, scammers tend to target the elderly. If your newfound friend starts asking for money, it might be time to cut that contact. 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
20: Best of the weekend, Saturday night in Montreal after trailing 3-1 and pulling their goalie, the Sabres avoid elimination by scoring seven straight goals to win 8-3, force a game seven tonight in Buffalo. Worst, even though they won in convincing fashion on the road in Game 7 last night, the Cavs not being able to get the win at home Friday to close out the Pistons in Game 6, losing by 21, 115 to 94.
1: Are you eating something?
20: I had a little crumb of a granola bar that I bit into like 45 seconds before air, and I thought I'd get it out of my tooth beforehand.
1: I just asked you a question.
20: I did. I thought I had enough time to chew it and get it out of my tooth before
1: Once
20: you
1: again,
20: went to-
1: I just asked you a question. It's just a yes, no.
20: I did. I wasn't eating, like, technically while I was delivering it.
1: Can you just say yes or no?
20: Yes, I did have a little crumb of protein granola bar in my tooth.
1: That's all? Yeah. So just a crumb, but I could tell that you were eating, so probably more than a crumb.
20: Yeah, plus with the way I speak and the lisp and the slushy ass on top of the granola bar makes it that much more enhanced.
1: Dylan, best and worst of the weekend.
21: All right, Dan. My best was actually Alex Smalley, who was the 54-hole leader at the PGA Championship. Didn't get the job done, but hold a birdie putt on 18 to move from tied four to tied second, which ended up being worth about $1 million. So nice. Not a bad consolation prize. And my worst was Taj Mahal. Horse that closed as a favorite in the Preakness was running away with it at first and then ended up dropping back and finishing all the way in 10th.
1: Marvin?
22: My best of the weekend, the Philadelphia Phillies winning four straight games. And yesterday, Bryce Harper hit his 375th career home run off of Paul Skenes. Worst
1: he
22: of the
1: didn't hit all of those off Paul Skenes. No,
22: he'd be the greatest player ever if that happened.
1: Yeah. They're 15-4 since Don Mattingly took over. All right, your worst of the weekend?
22: Worst of the weekend, we talked about him earlier, Tobias Harris going 0-for-6 from the field. He only scored 5 points, and they were all from the free throw line.
1: Paul, best and worst of the weekend.
23: Going back to Friday night, Stephon Castle, the young guard. Marvin, let me have his UConn guy. 32 points in 30 minutes for the Spurs. He also had 11 rebounds, 6 assists, and only 2 turnovers. The other best of the weekend, I was looking at the baseball standings. Your Athletics, Dan, are in first place in the West. Take a picture of it. 23-23. The West is awful. But they're just called the Athletics, not the Oakland Athletics, not the Sacramento. Mm-hmm. Just the Athletics, but 23-23 so far this season.
1: Yes, Todd?
20: Does Marvin have a Tobias against Harris? I just wanted to know if it was just today or he's got a problem.
1: You still had food.
20: Try to redeem myself from the tooth-crumb food thing.
1: Let's see. Zach in Knoxville. Hi, Zach. What's on your mind today?
24: Hey, DP. Thanks for taking my call. Best of the weekend was Donovan Mitchell's performance last night, and even more impressive when he had two fouls called on him. He actually just raised his hand instead of complaining about there being a foul call. And worst of the weekend, I'm going to go back to Friday's game between the Pistons and Cavs. And I noticed at the previous home game as well, there's a lady that was sitting courtside with a Cavs Caris LeVert jersey on. And if you can afford to sit courtside at multiple playoff games, you can probably afford some new swag. So.
1: All right. Thank you, Zach. A Caris LeVert jersey. Walt in Baltimore. I like to call it Baltimore.
25: Good morning, gentlemen. 58148. I'm surprised you're not mentioned on the great athlete actor list as well. But being that you were at the David Byrne show, it inspired me to call about something I've been thinking about lately. And I would just like to give an early nomination to Dylan for the most valuable Dan. That it's not just because he's from a Baltimore Ravens fan. He continues to do double duty in the kitchen and in the show, but he's also brought the glory of Jerry Garcia to DP Nation.
1: All right. Well, thank you, Walt. I'm the one who put the stickers on the desk. Dylan had like 25 Grateful Dead stickers, and there was some room there, and they're very colorful. And Dylan, like a proud father watching me put these stickers on the side of his desk.
21: Yeah, you were like, do we have any other stickers? And I was like, nope, all we got is Jerry Garcia. Sorry, Dan, you're coming around, though.
1: Very colorful. Who is joining the Grateful Dead? Bruce Hornsby?
21: Well, Bruce Hornsby toured with them for a while back in like the early 90s.
1: Okay. Maybe he's coming back?
21: Yeah, I like me some Bruce.
1: Can they have the Grateful Dead without Jerry Garcia or Bob Weir?
21: That's up for debate. I would say I'm in the camp that's no, but there's like affiliates, you know, so they might haggle something together.
1: 2 hours in the books on this Monday. More phone calls, best and worst of the weekend, coming up in about 10 minutes from now. Carlos Boozer, his son, expected to be one of the top five players selected, and Ross Tucker will stop by as well. We're back after this on the Dan Patrick Show. 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
17: Here's something pretty disturbing I discovered while researching this podcast. This is what it actually says on the Los Angeles Police Department website. The site states that the Adult Missing Persons Unit investigates 3,200 cases a month. And 70% of those missing people are found or returned voluntarily within 2 or 3 days. It goes on to explain, and I quote here, "Since being a missing person is not a crime, police are given a very limited role while conducting these types of investigations." At the bottom of the webpage, it gets more disturbing. There's a section titled, "What if they never returned?" And here's the official police advice. In such situations, you may want to enlist the services of a private investigator to assist in your search. If you can't afford a PI, the police elaborate, quote, "Another option would be to contact the Salvation Army, which has a missing persons locator program." There is not a single sentence on the LAPD website that would lead a loved one of a missing person to have any faith that the police would properly investigate it. What the LAPD is basically saying is, if someone you love goes missing, don't overreact. They'll probably turn up, unless they don't, in which case you should get someone besides the police to look into it. All this is my way of saying, if the police took missing persons cases as seriously as they do, say, bank robberies, I wouldn't have had to do this podcast in the first place and end up chasing a violent criminal halfway around the country. I'm Neil Strauss, and you can hear the full story of To Live and Die in L.A.
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3: Albert Breer is the Monday Morning Quarterback, senior NFL reporter.
1: Dan is joined by the four Danettes, bringing you the biggest guests and best interviews in the world of sports.
3: Albert, I was curious about when the NFL is building its schedule. If this was Arch Manning with the Raiders would be getting some primetime games.
4: Oh, yeah. You know, 100%, that's a huge part of it. It's the curb appeal of each of these teams. And it's, you know, a lot of times the teams that are further down the line that are worse teams, you know, like you have to have something that you can kind of wrap your arms around from a storyline perspective. You know, those five teams, like you can see where the storylines are sort of lacking with those.
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3: The reason why they don't have any primetime games is they won't have Mendoza starting there.
1: This is Dan Patrick.
3: Final hour on this Monday, Dan and the Danettes, Dan Patrick Show. Fritzy's here, Dylan, Marv, Paulie, yours truly, and the backroom guys. Tyler's sitting by. He'll take your phone calls, best and worst of the weekend, what you saw that you liked, you didn't like. We'll talk some football. Ross Tucker, our good buddy from CBS, Westwood One, will join us coming up. We'll talk to Carlos Boozer momentarily. 877-3DP-SHOW, email address, dp@danpatrick.com, Twitter handle at dpshow. You got basketball coming up tonight, the playoffs, Spurs Thunder. You can see it on NBC and Peacock. We congratulate the Cleveland Cavaliers as they survive in Detroit, Game 7, and they survived with another subpar performance from James Harden. He went 2 for 10, 9 points, but if you start to look back on his Game 7s, his last six, he's gone 2 for 10, 3 for 9, 2 for 8, 3 for 11, 5 for 17, and 4 for 15. And just when we saw a couple of games from James Harden acting like he's supposed to be, and then all of a sudden he goes out there and disappoints. But they don't pay a price here. But if you look at what happened with Cade Cunningham, when you don't score, I don't think he scored in the second half. And, you know, maybe he's tired of carrying that team offensively, but Detroit at home, and I think the Knicks probably wanted to see Detroit more than they did the Cleveland Cavaliers. Poll question for the final hour of the program is going to be what, Dylan?
5: All righty, Dan. Well, we were talking about athletes as actors, and then Marvin brought up a point. Do pro wrestlers count in that, or is that more acting already than athleticizing?
3: Well, we don't, I think, frame them as athletes in the truest sense. They're athletic, but I don't think we look at them as athletes like we do other, you know, in mainstream sports. Like I don't want to you know, get in trouble with the, you know, the wrestling community here. Yes, Dylan.
5: Like they have a head start in the acting department versus, like, say, an NBA yes. player.
3: Yes, they're hired because they can act.
5: Yeah.
3: Like they have to look big, strong, crazy, intimidating, but be able to act. We don't do that with any other sports where we go, well, you know, Mahomes is a good player, but is he a good actor? You know? But I thought Ray Allen in He Got Game was really good. Because, and you could say he's playing a version of himself, but you got Denzel Washington there. And I think when you know that you're going to be up against him, or you're going to be in scenes with him, and you kind of try to hold your own. Yes, Dylan.
5: What about, like, musicians as actors? Or just who's the greatest non-actor actor?
3: I'd have to give that some thought. The greatest non-acting actor of all time. Yes, Dylan.
5: I don't know. I feel like we can let that one marinate for a little bit.
3: Yeah, why don't we do that? Let me get to Carlos Boozer, ACC Network basketball analyst, joining us on behalf of DraftKings, one of the most exciting places to engage with the NBA playoffs. DraftKings has platforms available for fans nationwide, whether it be DraftKings Sportsbook, Predictions, or Fantasy Sports. Good to talk to you again. Let me start with what happened in the Minnesota Timberwolves and San Antonio Spurs, when Anthony Edwards went over and congratulated them with just under 9 minutes to go in the game, in the closeout game. How would that have gone over with you and teammates if somebody did that?
6: Dan, good morning, by the way. How you doing, brother? Doing good?
3: Good. Good.
0: Good. That's it's odd. I hadn't seen that before. You know, what I was told was that some of his teammates had kind of given up on the game. I still, obviously, as a competitor, you always think if there's 9 minutes left, 8 minutes left, there's a chance. You know, we've seen games in the past, may he rest in peace, like Kobe being down 20 points and bringing the team back. MJ doing the same thing. Guys have done it before, but very odd. I think there'd be some discussions in that locker room, to say the least, and figuring out, you know, what the hell's going on with our team. But, you know, for whatever reason, he was like conceding the game with a lot of time left. But obviously, if you guys have watched the games, the Spurs had that game handily in hand. So,
3: yeah. Did you ever do that? Congratulate somebody bowing out in the playoffs?
0: Never. Not that early. I mean, the game had to be over. Then I'm like, you know, obviously I'm disappointed. I'm, you know, bothered, but I would still have the respect to go over to my opponent and say congrats and good luck to you. But that was after the buzzer sounded, not ever during the game.
3: What is the label on James Harden?
0: Outstanding offensive player, brilliant offensive player. And obviously, you know, one of the best scorers that we've had in the game in his era. But when, it, you know, game sevens, he hasn't shown up in game sevens. And this time it didn't hurt them. I think a lot of people go back to the team he had in Houston with CP3, and they had a chance to beat the Warriors and go on and probably win that championship. They probably would have been the favorites that year. But, you know, he's a guy who has a chance. He's on a good team with Donovan Mitchell. A lot of other players stepped up huge last night in game seven, despite his game. He does other things than just score to help that team win, obviously assisting, rebounding, his presence, his ability. The numbers obviously weren't there like he had the last few games where he was playing outstanding, honestly. But he's also older. He's not like the young MVP of the league, James Harden, but he is still one of the most talented guys that we have left in the playoffs.
3: But it feels like Russell Westbrook and James Harden, former teammates, have had similar careers, statistical anomalies, but, you know, counting on them to win championships. And they'll be first ballot Hall of Famers. So it's just, it's kind of weird because we always fast forward to the postseason. It feels like, well, what'd you do in the postseason? And how many titles did you win or MVPs? And with Russ and Harden, it feels like they're kind of similar careers. Is that fair to say?
0: Yeah, it's a very interesting point. You know, they are definitely Hall of Famers. They are statistical anomalies. I mean, what Russ did after three or four triple-double seasons where he averaged that is pretty incredible. James Harden winning MVPs and scoring titles. I just give them so much grace at this stage. You know, they're, as far as saying carrying a team, that's not their job. But to add to a team, they got other guys that can do that. The thing about these guys is they're so talented. They're so skilled. They're so explosive in Russell's case. But at this stage in their career, they shouldn't be asked to carry a team. And then we get sidetracked because LeBron's doing that at 41 or 42 years old. Not every athlete can do that. But I give them a lot of grace because they're players that can round out a team that has a chance. I think Cleveland has a chance against the Knicks to get to the finals. Obviously, they're there. But it shouldn't be solely on his shoulders to carry that team at this stage in his career.
3: The last American-born MVP was Harden in 2018. Joker is the third player ever to be in the top two MVP voting six consecutive seasons. We're seeing the fallout from the Dream Team. The rest of the world has caught up. And does this trend continue that the best players in the league are players born outside the United States?
0: Great players that are born outside the United States. Like you look at Joker. Joker can win the MVP every year. He's that good. Obviously, congrats to Shea winning back-to-back, being from Canada. Wimby's coming. I mean, I thought Wimby had an MVP-type season. A guy that I also thought that I don't know what voting was. I didn't see the voting, but I thought Cade Cunningham had a hell of a year in Detroit. I know he might have missed too many games at the end of the season. Jaylen Brown had a really good year, especially without Tatum up there in Boston. We have some guys. Ant Edwards, if he's healthy, has a chance to be an MVP, I think, also. We know Luka Doncic is right there every year. There's guys that are coming. But, I just think that right now, to your point, the guys that are at the top aren't from the USA.
3: And they're young. I mean, except for Joker. Wemby's yeah. Young. SGA is young. Luka's still young. Giannis isn't. Embiid isn't. But I don't know if we get another wave of players like this, but, you know, it feels like they're going to be in the conversation for MVP for quite some time. Did you ever play against anybody who had the skills or intangibles like Wembanyama?
0: No. I mean the closest thing that I can think of as far as his size and touch and footwork was probably Yao Ming. You know, Yao Ming was 7'6" with great touch. Did not move anything like Wemby, of course, but he did. But for people who don't know, I mean, some of your listeners may be kind of young. Yao Ming used to shoot their technical free throws. That's how good his free throw touch was. He had good footwork on the block, fadeaway jump shots. And, you know, he was 7'6", but he was very powerful. Very different style of play than Wemby, but that was probably the closest that I personally played against. Yeah.
3: People don't realize how big Yao Ming is. Because he's the biggest man I think I've ever seen. Mark Eaton was up there in Shaq. But if you have Shaq next to Yao Ming, Shaq looks smaller than... It's hard to say that because people don't think of Yao Ming being that big. He is a large person.
0: Absolutely. I mean, to your point, like I remember playing against him the first time in Houston. And I'm trying to box him out. He just literally grabbed the ball on top of my head and grabbed the ball, and it was his rebound. And like, I mean, what can you do? But to your point, like he was also so skilled at his size, though. That's why for me, like a lot of tall guys, like Mark Eaton was a phenomenal shot blocker. Shaq was obviously, you know, one of one being his athleticism at his size. But at 7'6", he had great touch. He had great footwork. He had great moves.

0: Shout out to DraftKings, guys. 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There's incredible boosters for every game day. 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
1: I always caution those who are going to get drafted is you might pick out something that looks good on draft night, but 10 years from now, you look back and you go, what was I thinking? Did you have that moment?
0: That's a good point. I'm working on my fit for the draft. I want to be obviously
1: but when you were drafted, yeah, what did you look?
0: I had a brown pinstripe suit, kind of clean. I didn't go outrageous and do different color. I just went brown pinstripe.
1: You didn't do a Duke crazy. Blue, huh?
0: Nah, they all knew I'm a Duke Blue Devil. They knew already.
1: Great to talk to you again. Thank you, Carlos.
0: Always great, man. Have a great one.
1: That's Carlos Boozer joining us on behalf of DraftKings. I forget who it was. Might have been Len Bias. I was there for that draft, and Lenny had a white pinstripe suit on. At the time, it was pretty clean, but then, you know, you look back on that draft night, and somebody's going to wear something, and you'll get these designers that they want to get their brand out there, and they'll give you a suit or two to be able to wear with the whole draft proceedings. Yes, Paulie.
2: About 20, 25 years ago, there was a run of big, boxy suits. Like Carmelo Anthony's suit is about 8 buttons, and it's very boxy. LeBron went white on white on white. There's a lot of people taking chances back then.
1: Yeah, but Jordan wore that boxy suit, and that's probably why. Because Mike's suits were always like long. They were, I don't know, a little bit bigger. Flowing, fluffier. Yes, Paul.
2: Hakeem Olajuwon wore a tuxedo to the draft. He looks like he's going to prom and he's shaking the commissioner's hand.
1: He could wear whatever he wanted in my opinion. Yeah. Yes, Marv.
3: Yeah, in the early 2000s, everyone was dressing like Steve Harvey. They had like really big boxy suits.
1: What were they? The King of Comedy?
3: Kings of Comedy, yeah.
1: Kings of Comedy?
3: So everyone's dressing Steve like Harvey? Steve Harvey and Cedric the Entertainer.
1: Ooh. Boy, that documentary they did, that movie on the Kings of Comedy.
3: Bernie Mac's stand-up alone is chef's kiss.
1: There's some talent on that stage. Yes, Dylan.
4: Yeah, I was just going to say they had a run of those suits that, like, if your lawyer's wearing that, you're going to jail. The loose pants. And
1: all right, we'll take a break. Our good buddy Ross Tucker will join us. We'll ask him. Netflix has their quarterback series. We'll see what he thinks of the new candidates who are going to be. Are there 3 or 4 quarterbacks who are going to take part in this, Paulie?
2: 4.
1: 4. Okay. All right. We'll find out next. Ross Tucker will join us after this. Are you one of the 7% of adults in the United States searching for an alternative to sleeping in a bed? 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
2: NBC and Peacock will be giving you OKC in San Antonio, game one tonight in OKC. Eli Manning was on Bussin' with the Boys podcast, and I was kind of surprised he has dodged this topic for a long, long, long time about not wanting to play for the Chargers. Well, give credit to Bussin' with the Boys, because Eli had this to say.
4: My parents really weren't supportive. My dad didn't like the idea. Now, he came to my defense and like supported me after everything was going down. But a lot
19: he
4: of
19: he didn't like that you were kind of demanding. I don't want to go to San Diego.
4: Right. He didn't like that. And I think and afterwards he took like a blunt of a lot of the criticism because he kind of came to my defense. And you know, people are saying, "Oh, you played in New Orleans all those years. You didn't win. So you're trying to dictate like where your son's going." He's, and he just kind of bit his tongue and said, "I'm just hey, this is what Eli wants to do, and I support him." And he kind of did some media to try to save me from doing all the media and taking the hits.
2: And I still think there's a lot more to this story. I was privy to some conversations a long, long time ago, and it just felt like there was something more there. And I don't know if it becomes a 30 for 30, but the fact that now we're looking at other players who might do the same in different sports by, A.J. DeBanza not wanting to go to the Wizards, and would he pull an Eli Manning? Now it's known as pulling an Eli, but Eli saying, hey, I'm the one that made that decision. It wasn't my dad. Ross Tucker, our good buddy, the Ross Tucker Football Podcast. Follow him on social media at Ross Tucker NFL. Do you think we're going to get to the point where we have another Eli Manning situation in the NFL?
20: I think it's very possible. I mean, when you consider the fact that there were multiple people suggesting that Oregon quarterback Dante Moore didn't enter this year's draft because he did not want to go to the New York Jets number two overall. Now, I think you and I might have talked about that, Dan. I totally disagree with that logic, that thought process. I mean, you're talking about almost $60 million fully guaranteed. You have no idea what would happen this year in college football. You know, we saw plenty of guys that were supposed first-round picks like Drew Aller and Nussmeier go much later than people thought they were going to go. And by the way, who does he think will be drafting in the top five next year? That's the point I never understand. Like, it's probably going to be the Cardinals, maybe the Dolphins, maybe the Jets, maybe the Browns. I mean, it's not like you're getting drafted by the Rams, number two overall next year. You know, it's funny that this Eli Manning news came out, Dan. That was my fourth year in the NFL. And it really bothered me. It really bothered me. You know, here I am, an undrafted guy that had found a way to make a team. And I was going into my fourth year and I was starting to get some starting games and all that stuff. And to have this kid come out of college say, I'm too good for the San Diego Chargers. And by the way, San Diego is amazing. Have you ever been there? It's incredible. And now I find the story even more fascinating. You know, if what Eli's saying is correct, and I have no reason to doubt him, never did I think it came from Eli. I thought it had to do with Archie. I thought it was because of Archie's experience with the Saints. I guess I understood that a little bit. But at the time, the Chargers were good. Marty Schottenheimer was their coach. Why does he not want to go to San Diego and play for Marty Schottenheimer? I thought the whole situation was fascinating. And now to hear that it was Eli's idea, that's tough for me to imagine a 21 or 22-year-old feeling that strongly in 2004 about not being a San Diego Charger.
2: Yeah, and I want to be careful in what I know about this, but I don't think this was just Eli. I think there was a problem with the dysfunction within the Chargers organization. John Elway famously said, I'm not going to play for the Colts, because he thought that it was a dysfunctional organization. I don't know if we get to Arch Manning next year, and let's say the Jets are on the clock. Is he getting guidance to pull an Eli?
20: Boy, wouldn't that be something. I mean, can you imagine if they did it again? I will say, in fairness to the Manning family and to the Elway family, it worked out pretty well both times.
2: It did.
20: You know, like, I don't, and you know, it, life is so funny because so much of it comes from your perspective. You know, like, if I had a son now and he was a top prospect, I would look at things a lot differently than I did when I was a player. You know who I look at in that regard? The Bosa's dad, John Bosa. Okay, he had been a first-round pick of the Dolphins. He played in the NFL. When you watch what Nick and Joey Bosa have done their entire career with the holdouts after they were drafted, the whole deal, John Bosa is straight business. You know, like, he knows the deal, and he's not messing around. And the same thing for John Elway and his dad, Jack, the coach, and for Eli and his dad. Elway goes on to have an unbelievable career for the Broncos, wins multiple Super Bowls. Eli has a terrific career for the New York Giants, wins multiple Super Bowls. You know, it kind of feels like it works, Dan. I'm trying to remember, are there other examples of guys that forced their way to a certain situation and it totally blew up in their face? Because you asked me if I think anybody else will do it again. Well, if they're doing their research, yeah, they probably will do it.
2: Talking to Ross Tucker, the Ross Tucker Football Podcast. Follow him on social media at Ross Tucker NFL. Aaron Rodgers is back, and this means what to the Steelers season?
20: It means that the Steelers have a really good chance to have a very Steeler-esque 9-8, 10-7 season that ends short of a playoff victory. You know, I don't know. I mean, I totally understand the mindset of, what do you want us to do? Go with Will Howard and Drew Aller and tank, or have a horrible season? There are Steelers fans. You know, Dan, I live around a lot of Steelers fans. There are Steelers fans who are ready for that. And it kind of relates to what we saw from the Rams drafting Ty Simpson under the logic of, we're never going to be drafting this high again. We're never going to have this chance again. I think there are some Steelers fans that are ready to have a top 10 pick, especially in a draft like next year, where they believe they can get their next Ben Roethlisberger, their next Terry Bradshaw, whatever. But the Steelers don't look at things that way as an organization. They want to do whatever they can to win as many games this year, which probably very likely puts them in quarterback purgatory yet again after this season. But they have to look guys like Cam Hayward and TJ Watt in the face and tell them they're doing whatever they can to win, to be competitive. But I still don't think anyone, even if you're the most bullish or optimistic Steelers fan, really thinks that this is going to lead to multiple playoff wins, probably not a playoff win, which they haven't gotten in a decade now.
2: You got a Netflix show, the quarterback show. I don't know. What's the official title of the quarterback show, Paul?
0: Quarterback Season 3 on Netflix.
2: Okay. Really creative with that title. So give me the four quarterbacks, and we'll see which one's the most interesting to Ross Tucker.
0: You got Jaden Daniels, Baker Mayfield, Cam Ward, and Joe Flacco. The fourth quarterback. They're going to trail all season.
20: And this is from this past season, correct?
0: Yeah. Yes.
20: So it's already, everything's already happened. It's not, I got to be honest with you, I think they did an awesome job. I mean, Jaden Daniels coming off that rookie year, and then he gets injured. They have a disastrous year. There's always the conversation about how involved his mother is. I think that will be notable. Baker Mayfield started off hot, then it went bad. I believe he's just had a baby, so I think that maybe they'd be going through that. Is it baby number two, but that part of it? So you know what's funny, Dan? You'll appreciate this. That those type of shows, almost the only thing my wife and I watch together. Because I get kind of the football element, and she gets like the family element with the wives and the moms and the kids. I totally see why Netflix does it, because this is what we like. I only like documentaries. I don't have time for fiction. I like watching documentaries, and my wife likes the family atmosphere part of it. The Flacco thing, I know Joe, he's got a house at the Jersey Shore, but he's got six kids. But every year he just ditches them back in Jersey so he can go play somewhere. I honestly think who is the four? Oh, Cam Ward, rookie year, Titans, what that's like. I don't need it. I don't need it to be, you know, Joe Burrow and Mahomes and Lamar Jackson every year. I like the different, the variance between the guys and what stage of their career they're at.
2: Do you think Joe Flacco plays football to get away from his six kids?
20: No, but the thought has crossed my mind. I will say this. You know, I've talked
2: I mean,
20: with...
2: that's the only reason why Philip Rivers came back. He had to get away from his 11 kids. He didn't want to play football again. He just wanted a break from the kids.
20: You know, the Flacco thing is fascinating because I've talked with people in the Ravens organization who have said to me, they never pictured Joe being the guy in his late 30s, early 40s, playing football for $3 million or $4 million or whatever it is, because he's made over $200 million. So, you know, after taxes, the money's probably not going to make, and now he has six kids, but the money's probably not going to make that much of a difference in his life. I asked him about it last year, dude. I did the Ravens-Browns game for CBS when Flacco was coming back to Baltimore for the first time. And I said, you know, I know people are surprised you're still doing this. He said, number one, I love it. I love playing. He doesn't want to be a backup. He wants to play. Couldn't get a starting gig anywhere. Felt like Cincinnati was the best situation. But he also said, it's still $4 million. So, you know, he's still adding it up. And you know what? He's at a weird stage, Dan, where his fans, I mean, his kids want him to play. His kids like watching him play, whether it's TV or going to the games in person. You know, some guys, when their kids are little, that's what forces them to step away. Flacco's at that next stage where his kids are old enough that they're remembering all this and enjoying all this. They want him to play. They advocate for him to keep this career going.
2: It's going to be a vote reportedly tomorrow for Super Bowl in Nashville. That'll be 2030. Did you ever think that we would see the day where Nashville would be hosting a Super Bowl?
20: Yeah. As soon as they said they were building a new stadium, I thought there was a pretty good chance that the Super Bowl would be in Nashville. If you get $1 billion in public money, it seems like that's sort of the next step. And by the way, Nashville's amazing. I mean, like, if I lived in Nashville, I would, what's the one street called? Broadway, where you just, it's all honky-tonks and beer, and there's people, like, amazing musicians playing, and the girls are going by in the bachelorette parties, on like, they're all pedaling the bikes. Like, if I lived in Nashville, I would go there every Saturday, all day, year round. That street's amazing. Hopefully the weather is nice enough for the Super Bowl week that I can hang out there as much as possible.
2: Great to talk to you as always. We'll talk soon. Thanks.
20: Sounds great. See ya.
2: That's Ross Tucker, host of the Ross Tucker Football Podcast. Follow him on social media at Ross Tucker NFL. Gabriel in North Carolina. Hi, Gabe. What's on your mind? Thanks for holding.
1: Hey, long time, second time. 6 foot tall, 200 pounds. Thank you for having me on, fellas. I wanted to comment on something that Fritz was talking about the value of interview questions. One that just is my total pet peeve, and I call it the tag cue. That's a great question. It's the ultimate stall so somebody can think of an answer. It's always with coaches. But, you know, I would have taken a pie in the face bet before he came on, because Ross Tucker is always good for three. But the number one, absolute number one, and I love this man, the Ram, all right, Reggie Aloysius Miller, he is a big one. So I just want to yell through the TV like Will Ferrell, like, stop it, answer the question. You know, you took the time to write it down, you took the time to ask it, just answer the question. Don't sit there and think about it. Thanks, guys.
2: All right. Thank you, Gabe. All right. There you go, Todd. Got an ally there.
3: Love it.
2: Yeah. I've been doing this long enough to know when somebody is stalling for an answer, they'll repeat the question to you, or they'll say, oh, great question. They're not all great questions. It's give me a little bit of time to think about this. Let me see. Chris in Florida. Good morning, Chris. What do you have for me?
21: Hey, Dad. 6 foot, 230 something, and working on it. I've got two daughters. One's in college. One is married. I started crying when she got engaged, and I stopped crying just long enough to make this phone call. I think you just need to lean into it. You're going to cry, and that's all you can do. I started crying when I saw her the first time at her wedding, and I had a tie on that had her face all over it from when she was like 8 years old. And so she saw me and immediately started laughing, and I saw her and immediately started crying. And I tried walking her down the aisle, and I cried, oh man. And I cried during my toast. And so I think you
2: Chris,
21: need
2: Chris,
21: to
2: Chris, this isn't helpful for me. You're not helping me. I thought you would have great advice, and then I'd go, oh, I'll try that. Like, you're telling me everything that I'm going to do.
21: You got to lean into it. That's who you are.
2: I'm going to lean into it, but I'm going to lean into a puddle of tears is what I'm going to lean into. I thought he had some magic, you know, elixir here. Hey, if you do this or you take this. We did have somebody earlier. Hey, spend 5 minutes with your daughter alone before the ceremony. That's not going to help me. I'm going to make her cry. Her makeup runs. Then, you know, she'll be mad. Her mom would be mad. And then it'd be like, you know, I'm sorry. And then my makeup will run as well. It'll just be a mess here. But yes, Marv.
22: So your wife's not going to cry at all?
2: I don't know. She's tough. She might choke up. She choked up when my son got married, but she really loves my son.
0: More than the rest.
2: Well, my daughters, they joke that my wife loves my son more than them, and they're fine with it. They get it. You know, it's Italian mother with her son, and okay, all right. You know. But she'll be like, no, I love you all the same. I go, no, you don't. Yes, Dylan.
23: I feel like that's usually the case, though, is like the son and mother have like a unique relationship and dad and daughter does.
2: Yeah. And I'm fine with it. Yeah, more.
22: My grandmother, she had four kids and she said, I love all my kids the same. I don't like all my kids the same. She was like, there's somebody I like the most.
2: Let me take a break. Last call for phone calls. What we learn, what's in store tomorrow, right around the corner. Whenever I'm going to mention dude wipes, I always look right at Todd.
22: Of course
2: you
22: do.
2: See his face? Yes, I can see your face. It's the only one of our sponsors that you really care about.
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2: What I'm saying?
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3: Love it.
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